0: SR News. I'm Keith Peters in Washington. Kentucky Congressman Thomas Massey lost his Republican House primary Tuesday after a concerted effort by President Trump to oust him from Congress through challenger and ultimate winner Ed Gallrain. The result showed the president's persisting influence over GOP voters, adding to a growing number of Trump-backed primary challengers to defeat Republican lawmakers who angered him in his second term. Massey, who had served in Congress since 2012, angered Trump by pushing for the release of the Jeffrey Epstein files, criticizing the war in Iran, and voting against his signature tax legislation last year. Gallrain, a former Navy SEAL, ran on his military service and loyalty to the president. Also Tuesday, Republicans statewide in Kentucky also chose their Senate nominee to replace longtime Senator Mitch McConnell, Congressman Andy Barr, who was also endorsed by Trump. There's a possible indictment against a high-ranking Cuban official.
1: According to three people familiar with the matter, the Justice Department is preparing to seek an indictment against former Cuban President Raul Castro, and that the potential indictment is connected to Castro's alleged role in the 1996 shootdown of four planes operated by the Miami-based exile group Brothers to the Rescue. Prosecutors in Miami have been building cases against senior Cuban officials amid renewed pressure from South Florida Republicans and a pledge earlier this year by President Donald Trump to orchestrate a friendly takeover of the communist-run island. I'm Lisa Dwyer.
0: On Wall Street, the Dow down by 322 points, the NASDAQ dropped 220, the S&P 500 lower by 49, oil around $108 a barrel. This is SRN.
2: 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Watch and pray that you may not enter into temptation. The spirit indeed is willing, but the flesh is weak.
3: David and Connie Fry of Billings are providing our programming today in loving memory of their son Luke, who went to be with the Lord 20 years ago today. 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Also for their first great-grandchild, Luca.
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6: Your prevailing attitude towards God will spill over into everything else in your life. 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
7: Welcome to Open the Bible with Pastor Colin Smith and Colin. We're in a series called Repentance. You called it The Hidden Path to a Transformed Life. And you say, if you really want to change, you want your life to be transformed, you have to have the right attitude about God?
8: Yeah, that's right. The right prevailing attitude towards God. I mean, what is that for you right now? Would you say that the first thing that comes to your mind with regards to your attitude to God is that you love Him, that you worship Him, that you treasure Him? I mean, that's going to spill out into your life. Or if your prevailing attitude is that you struggle with Him, that you question Him, that you doubt Him, well, that's going to spill out into your life as well. Now, we're looking, Steve, today at the story of Job, and he had real struggles with God.
7: Yeah.
8: But what happened was that he caught a greater glimpse of the glory of God, and that changed his prevailing attitude. And he came from being a struggler and a questioner in the light of difficult things that had happened in his life, tragic things that had happened in his life.
7: Sure.
8: But he became a worshiper, and it transformed him from the inside out. And that opens up a glorious possibility, I think, for every one of us today.
7: Now, you may be listening and saying, how can that happen for me? That's part of what we're going to get to in today's broadcast. So if you can, grab your Bible, join us in Job 42 as we continue a message, worshiping as much as you know of your God. Here is Pastor Colin.
6: Now, the breakthrough in Job's life as a believing man who has issues with God comes in this great encounter that's described in chapter 38 through 40, 41. And if you turn to these chapters for a moment now, if you would,

0: chapter 38, you'll see there, if you just glance through it, that God asks of Job nearly 40 questions, and Job can't answer a single one of them. He'd been a worshiper of God all his life. But now he's seeing that God is far greater and far more glorious than he had ever imagined. And he realizes that all of his big questions about what he doesn't understand in his own life, all these questions are only a tiny fraction of what he does not know. Job had been trying to make sense of the mystery of his suffering. He'd been at odds with God, though he were a faithful man, the finest man who ever lived. But when he saw the glory of God, he found that he could live with his pain, and he could live with his unanswered questions because he knew this God. He says in chapter 42, "I spoke of things I did not understand. My ears had heard of you. Now my eyes have seen you. Therefore I repent." In order to apply this, let me ask you a question. You might like to take a bit of paper, two sides, two questions, the answer to each question, one on each side of a bit of paper. If you want to do this, or you might just want to do it in your mind, that's fine. But will you engage with these two questions? Number one, what is your prevailing attitude towards God right now? What is your prevailing attitude towards God right now? Can you get it in one word? See, some of us will want to say honestly with Job, it's questioning, complaining, resenting. That's okay. Job was there, and God knows about it. Now, on the other side of the bit of paper, will you answer this question? What would be your prevailing attitude towards God if you saw his glory? See, if you saw his glory, you would have complete confidence in him for all the unknown future. If you saw his glory. If you saw his glory, you would be able to trust him with what you don't understand now. If you saw his glory, you would love him. In fact, the answer to this second question is, if you saw his glory, your prevailing attitude towards God would be faith, hope, and love. And you know this, your prevailing attitude towards God will spill over into everything else in your life. You know, if your prevailing attitude towards God is questioning or complaining or resenting, it will spill over into your relationship with your spouse. It'll spill over into your relationship with your kids, your grandkids, your colleagues at work. It's the deepest thing about you, and therefore it will manifest itself in other spheres of your life. So if this changes, everything else changes. That's why it's the first issue that we're addressing. You come to know God, it changes you at the deepest level. You come to know him more, it changes you more at the deepest level, and that will spill over everywhere else. Knowing God will change your life. It's what happened to Job when he caught a glimpse of God's glory. Now, we'll come in just a few moments' time to getting a glimpse of God's glory, but I want to give a second benefit first that's very obvious here in the story of Job, and that is that knowing God will not only change your life, but knowing God will heal your heart. This is a wonderful thing, that knowing God will heal your heart as a Christian believer. Now, here's something very, very fascinating that I discovered this week. At least it was fascinating to me. C.H. Spurgeon notes that the Hebrew word that is rightly translated in Job 42 as repent is also used and translated in several other places in the Old Testament to express comfort. When I read this, I was a little surprised. I've checked this out. It's absolutely right. Genesis chapter 24 and verse 67. Isaac took Rebekah, and she became his wife, and he loved her, and Isaac was comforted after his mother's death. The word that is used there in Genesis 24 for Isaac was comforted after his mother's death is the same word as Job uses for I repent. It's very odd that one word could be translated repent and comfort. Hey, well, maybe it's not so odd if there's joy in repentance. There's comfort in repentance too. And so it would be legitimate, actually, to translate what Job says here in chapter 42 as, my ears had heard of you, but now my eyes have seen you, and so I comfort myself with dust and ashes. You say, now wait a minute, that makes no sense. What comfort could there possibly be in dust and ashes? Well, just this, that he has finally resolved his conflict with God. So let's face it, being out of sorts with God is the most terrible thing for a Christian believer. It's awful. And when Job sees the glory of God and he finally is able to live with his unresolved questions and to set aside the complaint that's been burning within him, it's a tremendous relief because he loves God. And he's been carrying this awful burden of a strain in the relationship that matters most in his life. And now the conflict is over. It's like a monkey is off his back. Now you see, if you have come to a place like Job where experiences of life have raised hard, hard questions for you before God, you may have come, even as someone who attends church on Sunday morning, you may have become someone who's more a questioner of God, standing there with all your questions when others are singing his praises. Boy, to see his glory and for that to be resolved between you and God would be the greatest relief of your life. It would be a healing of your heart. Job found that as long as he was out of sorts with God, he could not find peace. And so when he comes to that resolution, there's this huge relief. I repent, I comfort myself in dust and in ashes. By the way, this reference to dust is very interesting. Dust. Many times the Old Testament refers to repentance either in dust and ashes or in sackcloth. These folks in the Old Testament used these physical, outward, material expressions to express the inwardness of what was going on in their hearts. Why dust? Well, the Bible tells us that we're made from dust, that we'll return to dust. And in Psalm 103, it tells us that God remembers that we're dust. The problem is sometimes we forget that we're dust and expect to know and understand everything. And that's where Job had got to. To want to understand all things, to be able to control all things, to be able to shape all things. And he finds tremendous comfort in being able to say, no, that's for God. I remember now who I am. See, trying to be God tears you apart, but submitting yourself to God brings comfort and peace. And the dust reminds us of who we are. I comfort myself with dust and ashes. I don't need to know all the mysteries of life. All I need to know is that you are in control of my life and that I am a child of your love. It is enough for me to know that you have made me, that you breathe life into me, and that when this body returns to dust, I will see you and I will be with you. And then I will know, even as now I am known. What a relief. To stop the churning, questioning, and complaining, the resenting, the struggling, the conflict in the relationship that matters most. And it happened when Job saw God's glory. Knowing God will change your life, knowing God will heal your heart.
1: 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And Colin, who is this book for?
0: Well, it's for everyone who wants to grow in their faith, and hopefully that's every Christian believer. You know, the disciples at one point said to Jesus, "Lord, increase our faith." And they'd been following Jesus for some time when they said it. They'd left everything in order to follow him, but they came to a place at one point where they realized, we're going to need to grow in faith. And I think every Christian comes to a place like that. You know, I've been trusting Jesus for some time, but now I'm facing circumstances where I'm really going to have to trust him. Lord, increase my faith. So this 30-day devotional book is designed to help and encourage growing in faith. I have loved working on this, and I'm very excited about the opportunity of sharing it with you.
1: 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Here's Pastor Colin.
0: Knowing God will change your life, knowing God will heal your where real change begins. This is where we find the hidden path to a transformed life. Well, that leaves us with one very obvious question, and it's simply this. Then how can I know God? How can I see some glimpse of his glory? I want to suggest two answers to that question. They're very practical, and they're things to be pursued. Not tried once, but to be pursued as the pattern of life. They're very simple. Simply ask and look. Number one, ask. Ask. The great prayer of Moses, recorded in Exodus chapter 33 and verse 18, where Moses prays, "Show me your glory." Now, have you prayed like that? Is that a prayer that often characterizes what you ask of God? You ask many things of God if you're a Christian. Do you ever ask for this? Do you ask for it often? It's probably Moses' greatest prayer. It's one of the shortest and greatest prayers in all of the Bible. Lord, show me your glory. Ask. For it is God who reveals himself to us. Now, the Lord Jesus Christ has something very important to say to us about this. You'll find it in Matthew chapter 11 and verse 27. Matthew 11, 27, Jesus says this, "No one knows the Father except the Son and those to whom the Son chooses to reveal him." No one knows the Father except the Son and those to whom the Son chooses to reveal him. In other words, it's Jesus who will make the glory of God known to you. This risen Lord Jesus Christ, through whom you come when you bring your prayer to God, it is he who will choose to make the Father's glory known to you. In other words, you will never know the glory of God apart from Jesus Christ. You have to believe in the Lord Jesus Christ. You have to come to this risen Lord Jesus Christ and say, Lord Jesus, show me your glory. Show me the glory of the Father. Spiritual things are spiritually discerned. Why is it that in a gathered congregation, worshiping together, some people see the glory of God and others don't? Why is that? Ask that you may see. What a tragedy to be someone who's generally a believer, who never glimpses much more of the glory of the Lord than you did 10 or 20 years ago. Make this your prayer every time you read the Bible. Make this your prayer every time you come to worship. Lord, show me your glory. Let me see with the eyes of faith something more of how great and marvelous you are, because if that happens, I will change. You will. And if that happens, my heart will be healed. Ask. And here's the second thing. Look. 2 Corinthians chapter 4 and verse 6. Paul says to us that God has made the light, his light shine into our hearts to give us the light of the knowledge of the glory of God in the face of Jesus Christ. He's given us the light of the knowledge of his glory. He's given it to us in the face of Jesus Christ. So if I am asking of God that he would give me the spiritual discernment to perceive his glory, then the natural response is that I should look in the direction from which his glory is revealed, and that is the person and work of Jesus Christ. You see, Job had a theophany. You have the incarnation. And the incarnation is more than a theophany. So if you want to see the glory of God, look as fully as you can into the face of the Lord Jesus Christ. Look at him in his compassion, embracing children in his arms, weeping with family and friends at a gravesite, touching a leper that no one else would go near. This is your God. See his glory. Look at him in his authority, confronting those who abuse power in his temple, throwing them out, casting out demons, 100 of them, from a man who is out of his mind and restoring him to sanity. Breathing on his disciples and saying, receive the Holy Spirit, and as the Father sent me, now so I am sending you. This is your God. Look at him in his greatest work, dying on the cross as an atonement for your sin. Rising from the dead so that you could have everlasting life. Ascending to the right hand of the Father so that there he should represent you and speak your name and give to you what you need in all the struggles and unresolved mysteries of your life. This is your God. Look. And then ask yourself, what is there about this Jesus that I cannot trust? What is there about this Jesus that I cannot love? And if I come to know as I do this Jesus, why should I not have hope? The first direction for lasting change in life is knowing God. When God's glory begins increasingly to captivate your mind and your heart, you will change. And you will find yourself on the hidden path that leads to a transformed life.
1: 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Well, Colin, I'm sure that there were many listening today who really can relate to this idea of being a questioner of God. It's where they're at, but they don't want to stay there. Could you pray for them today?
2: Well, I'd love to do that. And you know, we're never going to get beyond the point where we have questions, but God is bigger than your question. And so here's how we should pray together today, like Moses who said, Lord, show me your glory. God will not answer all of your questions, but he is bigger than your questions. And if you can see that, you will find a measure of peace in this world in which we walk by faith until in the sight he gives us in heaven, our questions will finally be answered. Lord, Father in heaven, I have so many questions. Thank you that you are bigger than my questions. Show me your glory in your word, in worship among your people. Help me to grasp something more of your greatness that I may be able to live with faith and with unanswered questions until faith is turned to sight. And then I will know, even as you already know me. Hear this prayer. In Jesus' name, amen.
1: Amen. And thank you, Colin. Well, this is Open the Bible with Pastor Colin Smith. That's our time for today. For Pastor Colin, I'm Steve Hiller. 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
8: One night, a nurse named Ellen paused during her rounds aboard a Mercy ship and looked across the hospital ward. In one bed lay a 2-year-old boy, recovering from cleft lip and palate surgery. Just days earlier, he'd arrived, frightened and unsure. Now he rested peacefully, his mother smiling beside him. Nearby, a 4-year-old was healing from a more complex procedure and was being gently comforted by another nurse. 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They held stories. They held hope. Ellen later shared, "We believe every prayer prayed, every word of love spoken, every need tenderly cared for will not be forgotten, not by these families, nor by our Father in heaven."
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13: God, I just want to feel safe again. I want to get out of here. And that police officer spoke to me. I could see it in his eyes, just how serious he was. And I could feel it in my gut. I knew that he was right. I don't want to try and scare you, but you should be scared. When I look back on that, I know that God sent him. I'm not where I need to be. And he just put it on my heart that I needed to go. I needed to move to Nashville. It was the first time I'd ever really been around people that were very open about their faith. You know, they never judged me for the questions or the doubts that I had. And that led me to write a song called Praying Right. And I mean, they literally walked in the bar right as I was about to play this song. 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
15: 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Same truth, just told in fewer words. 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
18: The three R's of personal revival are remember, repent, and repeat.
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18: If you want to see revival, do revival-like things. 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

0: A musical instrument sounds beautiful when it's in tune, but over time, the strings loosen and the notes go flat. But with a little attention and the right adjustments, it can be restored to the perfect pitch. Today on A New Beginning, Pastor Greg Laurie shows us how the same is true in our spiritual lives. When we drift out of sync with God, we're not lost. We just need to be retuned. We're in Nehemiah, learning practical steps to bring our lives back into harmony with God's plan.
1: The book of Nehemiah is about a man named Nehemiah that played a key role in rebuilding the walls of Jerusalem. But it's not just about rebuilding the walls of a city. It's about restoring a nation's heart to God. Effectively, the book of Nehemiah is a blueprint for what happens when people cry out to God, confess their sins, and return to Him with all of their hearts. And so it's a good book to look at because God has given us a template for revival that we often quote. And it's 2 Chronicles 7:14, which was given initially, originally to Israel, but in principle it applies to any nation, including ours, when God says, if my people, which are called by my name, will humble themselves and pray and seek my face and turn from their wicked ways, God promises, then it will hear from heaven, forgive their sin, and heal their land. So we want to see our land healed, and God tells us what we need to do. So revival starts with us. That's why I'm calling this series From Rubble to Revival. Now, we throw this word revival around a lot. I'm not sure if we even understand what it means. Let's just simplify it. I think it's overly mystified at times. The word revival simply means to revive something or to restore it. It's to go back to

down and the gates have been destroyed by fire. So here's Nehemiah living in the lap of luxury in a super cushy job, working for the king, and he hears this really bad news. How does he react? Well, he's deeply moved, and he realizes God put me here for a reason. I can make a difference because I have the ear of the king, and I'm going to use this opportunity. Now, who does Nehemiah remind you of? Esther. Remember her? She won a beauty contest, ended up as the queen of the kingdom of Persia, and there was a plot hatched by a wicked man named Haman to eradicate the Jewish people, and Esther was a Jew, and she decided to go to the king and put it all on the line and use her influence and try to save her people, and of course, she was successful in that because God put her where she was for a reason, and as Mordecai, her cousin, said to her, who knows that God has not placed you where you are for such a time as this? I think Nehemiah discovered the same thing. And that's what has happened to you as well. You are where you are because God put you there. Sometimes you say, well, why am I here? Well, why am I in this neighborhood? Why am I in this job? Why am I in this place? Well, why? It doesn't make sense. I'm going to change my circumstances. Okay, maybe you can make a case for doing that, but did it ever occur to you that you are where God wants you to be for such a time as this? Leverage your relationships. Use your influence. You see, Esther did her part at an earlier time in the history of her nation, and now Nehemiah is going to do something as well. But before he does anything, he prays. Go back to Nehemiah 1, look at verse 4. When I heard this, Nehemiah says, I sat down and I wept for 4 days. I mourned and I fasted and I prayed to the God of heaven. I said, O Lord God of heaven, the great and awesome God who keeps his covenant of unfailing love and those who love him and obey his commands, listen to my prayer. Look down and see me praying day and night for your people Israel. I confess that we have sinned against you. Yes, even my own family and I have sinned. We have sinned terribly in not obeying your commands. Wow, what a prayer that is. There's a lot we can learn about prayer from that prayer. You want your prayers answered? Well, this prayer was answered. So what did he do? Let's see what we can learn together. First, he wept. First, he cared. Have you ever wept over the broken walls in your own life or in your family or over people you loved or others who have turned their back on God? So you start there. But here's some principles from his prayer that we can apply in our prayer. And if you're taking notes, here's point number one. He acknowledged the greatness of God. He acknowledged the greatness of God. Verse 5, O Lord God of heaven, the great and awesome God who keeps his covenant of unfailing love to those who love him and obey his commands. O great and awesome God. When you pray, remember who you're talking to. You're talking to the creator of the universe, the almighty God. And his riches are unsearchable, and his power is unlimited, and he's literally listening to your prayer right now. So get that in mind, because sometimes we come to God with big problems, but we need to realize we come to God who's bigger than our problems, right? So Jesus taught us to pray in this manner, therefore pray. And then he went on to give what we call the Lord's Prayer. But it's not just a great prayer to pray, though it is that. But it's a template for all prayer. What does he say? After this manner, pray. Or here's a template for prayer. Our Father who art in heaven, hallowed be your name. Your kingdom come, your will be done on earth as it is in heaven. And then he goes on to the petitions that follow. But it starts with an acknowledgement of the awesomeness and the power of God, our Father who art in heaven. And that's exactly how Nehemiah begins his prayer, acknowledging the greatness and power and sovereignty of God. Number two, Nehemiah reminded God of his promises. He reminds God of the promises that he made. Was that to jog God's memory? Of course not. God doesn't need any help with his memory.

But it's to remind himself of what God said. And I love to do this in prayer. I love to remind God of his promises and remind myself as well. If someone comes and says, will you pray for me? I'm sick. Okay, let's pray. Father, we come to you now in the name of Jesus. And you've promised if there's any sick among you, we should call for the elders of the church that should pray for these people and anoint them with oil. And then you promise that the effectual, fervent prayer of a righteous man will accomplish much. Well, Lord, we are righteous men and women here, not because of what we've done, but because of what you've done. And now, standing on your promise in Scripture, we pray for this person. So what did I just do? I reminded myself of what the Bible says. So when I start to worry, Lord, you promised me in your word that I should not worry about anything, but I should pray about everything. And the peace of God that passes all understanding will guard my heart and mind in Christ Jesus. So immediately before I've even given the prayer, I'm reminding myself of the promise of God. And that immediately brings calm to my heart. And there's so many promises like that found in the pages of Scripture. God promises he'll get you through whatever you're facing. God promises he'll provide your needs. Philippians 4:19, my God shall supply all of your needs according to his riches and glory in Christ Jesus. Lord, I have a financial need right now, and you promised you'll provide all of my needs according to your riches and glory. So therefore, I pray. He's promised to forgive us of our sins. Lord, you promised me in Scripture, 1 John 1:9, if I will confess my sin, you're faithful and just to forgive me of my sin and cleanse me from all unrighteousness. So, Lord, I receive your forgiveness because of the blood of Jesus that was shed for me on the cross of Calvary. And I'm going to walk in that forgiveness now. That's taking hold of a promise of God. Because here's the devil trying to beat you up and kick you and fill you with guilt. You failed. Yeah, I did fail. But God's promised to forgive me, and I'm going to accept that forgiveness and walk in that forgiveness right now. That's what we need to do.

0: great encouragement from Pastor Greg Laurie today here on A New Beginning from his message called Revival Starts Here. And he's not finished with his presentation. There's more to come. But Pastor Greg talked about forgiveness. Have you ever said yes to God's offer of forgiveness? The Bible points out we're all sinners. We all need forgiveness. Pastor Greg, what would you say to someone who wants to accept God's forgiveness right now?
1: What I would say is, He's only a prayer away, which means if you will call upon the name of the Lord right now through prayer, He will hear your prayer and answer your prayer. Listen, if you want Jesus Christ to come into your life, if you want Him to forgive you of your sin, if you want to know that you'll go to heaven when you die, just pray this prayer right now after me. Just pray, Lord Jesus, I know that I'm a sinner, but I know that you're the Savior who died on the cross for my sin and rose again from the dead. I turn from my sin now, and I choose to follow you from this moment forward as my Savior and Lord, as my God and my friend. In Jesus' name I pray. Amen.
0: 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Well, Pastor Greg, we're excited about your new book. It's called Am I Doing This Right? It's about relationships. And I wanted to sort of engage you in a lightning round of quick, fast-paced questions.
1: Okay,
0: and
1: people need to know we've not practiced these ahead of time. I don't know what these questions are. So if I say something weird, this is why.
0: All right, first question.
1: Yes.
0: Husband and wife in the car together. Who drives?
1: Well, I think the guy should drive. Now, I do see women driving their husbands around, and I'll be honest, I think a little less of that husband. But however, when I see how badly some husbands drive, maybe it's a good thing the wife is driving. But general answer, let the guy drive the car so the wife can criticize him the whole time.
0: Okay.
1: It gives her something to do so the trip won't be boring.
0: Send your cards and letters to Greg Laurie.
1: I told you. I'd say something weird.
0: Okay, next question. When's the last time you cooked a meal for the family?
1: Oh, boy. Maybe never. You know, for a while I was making scrambled eggs, and I would boast about how well I toasted bread. And so the other day I had the grandkids over, and they were hungry. So I said, I'll make you scrambled eggs, and I made them. And they wouldn't eat them. I said, what's wrong? They said, Papa, they're rubbery. So apparently I can't even make scrambled eggs now. I can still microwave. So the answer is I never make the food. The funny thing is my son Jonathan is a very good cook. He got that from his mother, not from me. And so he will make meals. And I love cooking. I love to watch people cook. We watch cooking shows together all the time. But I have no cooking skills. But I have eating skills, Dave, and that compensates for my lack of cooking skills.
0: It goes together. Okay, so favorite marriage-related scripture. What do you think your favorite marriage scripture would be?
1: Oh, boy. Many waters cannot quench love, neither can floods drown it. Now, that is not exclusively given to marriage, but it certainly applies. Because I think if your marriage is built on the right foundation, it will stand the test of time. 1 Corinthians 13 says, love is patient. So don't rush the relationship. You know, Kathy and I courted. You haven't heard that word for a while, have you? We courted for 3 years. And by the way, we broke up 3 times. It became an annual event. And these were big breakups. These were like, I never want to see you again. If you saw the movie Jesus Revolution, which is the story of the last great spiritual awakening in America, and it's also the story of Kathy and I. And one of the things we wanted to do in the film was be honest about our tumultuous relationship. And it shows us disagreeing and resolving those conflicts. So we got all of those breakups out of our system and we got married. And now we've been married for 52 years and we're going strong. So I put a bunch of this down in a brand new book that I've written called Am I Doing This Right? 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
5: With SRN News, I'm Keith Peters in Washington. There are primary elections Tuesday in Kentucky, Alabama, Georgia, Oregon, Idaho, and Pennsylvania. In Kentucky, President Trump's power is once again being felt. Ed Gallrain won the Republican nomination for U.S. House in Kentucky's 4th Congressional District, beating incumbent Thomas Massie. Trump handpicked Gallrain after Massie broke with him over issues including the release of the Jeffrey Epstein files. In Georgia, Republicans are choosing a challenger to take on Democratic Senator John Ossoff. Trump has not endorsed a candidate, which could lead to a runoff on June 16th. There's also a bruising Republican primary for governor with GOP candidates Burt Jones and Rick Jackson heading to a runoff. In Pennsylvania, Democratic voters will pick their nominees to flip 4 Republican-held seats seen as critical for the party to retake the House. The race will be a test of Governor Josh Shapiro's influence. And in Alabama, Tommy Tuberville has won the Republican nomination for governor. There's a mixed White House message on whether to strike Iran.
6: The president says he held off a strike because of negotiations to end the war.
7: They're begging to make a deal. I hope we don't have to do the war, but we may have to give them another big hit. I'm not sure yet. You'll know very soon.
6: Senate Minority Leader Chuck Schumer says the president threatens to blow Iran into oblivion and then says a peace deal is imminent.
8: This he does within 6 hours of one another. Can anyone believe this guy?
6: Vice President J.D. Vance says this is not a forever war.
9: We're going to take care of business and come home.
6: Iran still has a chokehold on the vital Strait of Hormuz. Ed Donahue, Washington.
5: On Wall Street, the Dow down by 322 points today. 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
11: David and Connie Fry of Billings are providing our programming today in loving memory of their son Luke, who went to be with the Lord 20 years ago today. Also for the blessing of their grandchildren, Kyle and Haley, Joel and Kylie, Marina, Ryan, Jocelyn, Dylan, Brooklyn, Logan, Cooper, Leah, Nico, Hannah, Ethan, and Aiden. 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
12: You learn the ways of God by reading how God operates, how He does, why He works. There's some things that you and I know that God would never lead us to. If you stay in step with Him, you never go in there. You stay in step with Him, you're never going with them. You stay in step with Him, you're not going to want that thing. Will there be suffering and heartache and pain? Yes. And you know what? In step with Him, you learn something from every single one of those experiences that'll profit you the rest of your life.
13: Did you make New Year's resolutions for 2026 back in January? 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
12: All of us need to learn how to walk in step with the Son of God, who is our Savior, our Lord, and our Master. And there are a lot of verses in the Bible about walking. For example, the first time you find anybody walking in the Bible is who? God. Walking in that third chapter of Genesis, when the Bible says, and the Lord came walking in the cool of the day. The next time, just in the fifth chapter, the Bible says that Enoch walked with God, and he was not, for God took him. So we could go through lots of other verses, and of course, in the 23rd Psalm, he says, yea, though I what? I walk through the shadow of death. Some folks say, I'd like to have that run rather than walk, because we don't like those kind of times. The 30th chapter of Isaiah, he talks about, as we walk, we hear a voice behind us saying, this is the way, walk ye in it. In the 40th chapter of Isaiah, in that verse, it says, for example, if we wait upon the Lord, we'll run and not be weary, we'll walk and not faint. Then you go to the New Testament, there are lots of verses, especially with the Apostle Paul. He says in the 6th chapter of Romans, he said, once you and I trust Jesus as our Savior, we begin to do what? To walk in newness of life, not like we used to walk. We're not walking in step with the ones we used to walk in step with. It's a new kind of life. And somewhere along the way, I think a lot of believers have forgotten the fact that it's a new kind of life. What makes it so new is this, that now it's not God up yonder and me down here doing the best I can. It's Jesus living on the inside of us through the Holy Spirit and doing what? He's the one who's living it out through us. You say, well, if He's going to do it, I don't have any responsibility. Oh, yes, I do. I have the responsibility to believe what He says, trust what He says, His promises, and to obey Him. So the big question is, this is what I want to spend the rest of the time on, what do I have to do to walk in step with the Lord? Now, I could give you a lot of sentences and explain this, that, and that, and so forth. I'm only going to give you 6 words. If you and I will practice these 6 words, we will walk, listen, in harmony, in concert with, in a way that you and I can say, sure, I'm in step with God. I'm not arguing with Him. Don't have things in my life that shouldn't be there. But I want to just lay these out for you to think about, if you will. And the first word is surrender. Now, this is where, for most people, it all begins and stops, because they don't want to surrender themselves to God. But this is the first step. That is, if I'm going to walk in step with the Lord Jesus Christ, I must surrender my life to Him. That settles the issue, that now I acknowledge that, listen, that He's the one who's giving the direction about which way we're going. When He says to the left, we go to the left. When He says to the right, we go to the right. In step with Him means, listen, I'm following Him. Now, the second word is sensitivity. Why do we say sensitivity? Very important. How are we going to walk in step with Him if we don't listen to him. So that means that I have to keep my antennas out. Ask you a question. When you wake up in the morning, what's the first thoughts that come to your mind? Do you say to him, Lord Jesus, I want you to guide me today. I surrender my life to you today, that I'm going to walk in your ways, in your steps. I want you to guide me through your Holy Spirit, wherever you want me to go, whoever you want me to meet, whatever you want me to do, whatever you want me to give, whatever. When you begin the day, you can begin the day in step with Jesus Christ every single day you choose to do so. But it begins with that surrender and your willingness to listen. And then the third word is Scripture. Now, I put them all in the S so you can't miss them. And that is, you'll never learn how to walk in step with Him until you learn how He walks. You say, well, how do I learn that? Well, one of the simplest ways to learn it is to read the Gospels. How did Jesus walk? What were His ways? How did He operate? And, of course, also you could add Paul's epistles, and that's what he did. He sort of explained to us, really, the life that Jesus has given us. And so when I think about the importance of learning the Scripture at this point, this is the important thing. Only when I get in the Word of God and see how Jesus walked and see what He warned us about, will I be able to, to identify not only that I'm hearing the right voice, but it will help me identify those deceptive, alluring things out here that are going to pull me out of step with Him and into step with something else. How do you learn the ways of God? You learn the ways of God by reading how God operates, how He does, why He works. What are the ways of God? How does He think? How does He work? How does He operate? There's some things that you and I know that, that God would never lead us to. If you stay in step with Him, you're never going there. You stay in step with Him, you're never going with them. You stay in step with Him, you're not going to want that thing. You stay in step with Him, things are going to be fantastic. Will there be suffering and heartache and pain? Yes. And you know what? In step with Him, you learn something from every single one of those experiences that'll profit you the rest of your life. And so walking in step with Him does not mean ease, comfort, and pleasure. It means that you and I are learning, that we're developing, that we're growing in Christ's likeness, that something fantastic is going on the inside of us. And so what you have to do is decide in your own heart what's the most important thing in your life, what you have, where you've been, who you're with, or who you are in Him, what you have in Him, and where He's leading you. You have to decide what's the most important. And once you understand that you can walk in step with the Son of God, and that is that you can rise every morning knowing that, Lord, I'm surrendering my life to you at this point. I want to do what you want me to do. And so is He going to say, I forget it? No. And He's not going to say, well, look what you did yesterday. No. But you see, it requires time to read the Word of God and to dwell upon the truth. This is why I said, I always say, bring your Bible. Bring your Bible to church and bring your notepad. And bring you something that you can write. And if you only remember this whole message, six words, everything else you may forget. If you remember those six words and tomorrow morning you get up, you say, okay, today, surrender my life to you, Lord. And not only that, I want to be sure that I want to listen to you all day long today. And I want to be in your word, whether it's in the morning, it's always a good time. It's always a good time to open God's word in the morning and say, all right, Lord, is there something you want to say to me? There's something you need to say to me. And when I think about what Paul said, for example, in the 17th verse, listen to what he says. And you see, if you're not in the word, you can get out of step. 17th verse, the fourth chapter. So this I say and affirm together with the Lord, that you walk no longer as the Gentiles or as the unbelievers also walk. And how do they walk? In the futility, the emptiness of their mind. That is, they don't have anything that satisfies. Being darkened in their understanding, excluded from the life of God because of the ignorance that's in them, because of the hardness of their hearts. They, having become callous, have given themselves over to sensuality for the practice of every kind of impurity with greediness. You did not learn Christ in this way. That is, you and I walk in step with Him. Some things won't do, places won't go, people we won't deal with. Because why? Here's the reason. Because, listen, he says, that's the way of darkness. That's the way that's very dissatisfying. And when a person walks, listen, out of step with the Lord, in step with the world, you're going to get disappointed. You're going to get disillusioned. And listen, you're going to lose. And every day a person lives outside of the Lord Jesus Christ, they're losing. Every day that you live in Him and you walk in step with Him, God is doing something in your life. And just because you and I can't see the results today, and because, for example, that we can't measure it, and because it doesn't fit exactly how we like to picture things, it's what's going on the inside. Scripture is a very important part of it. Now, the next word is just the big word for prayer, supplication. And the reason I put it up there is because it starts with an S. And the second thing is because we're talking about, listen, not just now I lay me down to sleep, pray the Lord my soul to keep. We're talking about strong praying, diligent, strong praying, crying out to God. If you and I are going to walk in step with Him, we have to learn how to pray. That is, that must be key. For example, when you wake up in the morning, as we said, if you tell Him that you want to surrender your life afresh and new this morning for this day, you've been talking to Him, you're praying. And so, I don't know where prayer is in your life. For most people, it's an emergency cord. When things look bad, pull it fast. And oftentimes, nothing happens, and they wonder why nothing happens. It's because, listen, if you only pull it when you're in trouble, that sends a bad message to the master. Listen, what He's up to is making us as much like Him as He has the power to do so, and at the same time, not override our will. That's what He's up to. And so, that means that you and I develop a relationship with Him. The whole idea here is walking in oneness with Him and step with Him, because that's how you and I develop this intimate, personal, unbelievable, indescribable, awesome relationship personally with Jesus Christ, the Son of God. Jesus was an awesome man of prayer. And it's interesting that on these occasions that are mentioned, and there are not very many of them, but the fact that He's up early and that He's praying in decisions that He made, and you think about what was He doing the night before they took Him and beat Him and crucified Him the next day? He's in Gethsemane praying. What's He doing? Getting direction and help. Listen, you talking about praying, that was not a now lay me down to sleep. That's supplication, crying out to God because of the deep, deep, deep feelings of concern that he had. You're going to walk in step with the Lord? You got to be a praying person, because if not, listen, if you're not praying, you're not listening. If you're not listening, you're going to get out of step. If you're going to walk in step with Him, then there's got to be supplication. Then, of course, when you think about it, you think about walking with Him, and what does all that mean? Next word is self-denial. What does that mean? Does that mean deny myself of this new car and this new house and these new clothes? No. Self-denial means I am willing to say to the Father, I do not want to run my life. I do not, because we all have a self. I do not want to run my life. I do not want to be in control of my life. I want you to control my life. Now, if I walk in step with Him, there'll be some things, watch this carefully, that are not sinful, not wicked, not vile, but if I walk in step with Him, I'll never have them. They'll be good things. I'll never have them. Why? Because it's not His direction for my life. And the same thing is true of all of us. People say, well, I'd like to do this. Well, if it's the Father's will, and if He leads you there, then that means it's good for you. Listen, whenever you're walking in step with Him, and He's got you going this way, and you think, well, for sure, I thought that's where I was going, and that's what I was going to have. Remember this, that He who is all wise, the Bible says we're to walk wisely. If I'm walking wisely, I'm going to walk in step with Him. If He avoids and detours around something that's blaring at us, that means that He knows that's not good for us. So I'd ask you a question. Do you really and truly want something that God doesn't want you to have? Now, I wouldn't dare ask you to raise your hand because it'd be embarrassing. Some people would say, well, to be honest, yes, I do. The truth is, if you would just stop and think, whatever the Lord Jesus denies us of is perfectly for our good. And all of us would have to admit, more than likely, yeah, I have prayed for some things, and after time went by, I realize I thank God he didn't answer my prayer. Amen? And you see, if we're walking in step with him, it doesn't mean we'll never make a mistake. But if we make a mistake, we'll correct it quickly and say, thank you, Father. Thank you, thank you, thank you. I wasn't listening. Got diverted. Got my attention over here somewhere. But self-denial means that there's some things in life that just do not fit who we are. And if I think about it, walking in step with him, there is peace, there is tranquility, there is contentment, there is joy, there is satisfaction, troubles, heartaches, trials, burdens, yes, but beneath all that, I'm learning how to trust him, I'm getting insight, seeing things I've never seen before, know a different way to help somebody. In other words, when you're walking in step with him, listen carefully, you cannot lose. You cannot lose walking in step with him. Listen, out of step, you cannot win. You may get something temporarily, but it won't last. It'll turn to ashes in your hand. Cannot beat walking in step with him. Self-denial. Well, there's one last word, and that's service. Look at that one. Now, if you look at the life of Jesus, what was he doing? When I think about what a simple life he lived in some ways, now complex in others, he said, the Father sent me not to be served, but to serve and to give my life for others. Lay it down, crucifixion. When you walk in step with Jesus Christ, you will serve God. Now, the reason I know that is this. If he didn't intend for you to serve him, he wouldn't have given you a spiritual gift, which Peter says, and says it so very clearly in this fourth chapter, when he says, as each one has received a special gift, employ it in serving one another as good stewards of the manifold grace of God. There is no excuse for a believer not serving God in some fashion. Now, we're not talking about getting on a stage or preaching or leading music or singing in the choir, orchestra, but all these are important. It's where you work. It's where you live. Every single one of us has the privilege of serving God in some fashion every day. Walking in step with him and serving him doesn't mean the same thing as just being busy. There are a lot of people who are just busy. When you're serving him, you are carrying out that action on the basis of who you are and the fact that you're being obedient to God and you are available for him to work his life in and through you, to speak to somebody else's life, deal with him in such a fashion that it helps them. Now, you got six words. I want to challenge you to write them in your Bible. And then, tomorrow morning when you get up, now you know, when I give you suggestions, it's only for your good, and I know it works. There's some things that I have on my desk that I read every day. Sometimes things I put on the mirror in the bathroom, I read every day. I want to get it in my mind so that I that's just the way I think. So, if you will put it in your Bible, wake up tomorrow, tonight before you go to bed, you can just say to him, now, Lord, tomorrow morning. It's better to wake up in the morning and just say, Lord, today, here I am to walk in step with you today, and just go through those words and just end it by saying, however you want me to serve you, with whom and to whom, here I am, Lord. I'm listening, and I'm trusting you, and I'm believing you, and I'm thanking you ahead of time that before this day is over, I will have walked in step with you, and I will have discovered something fantastic. Because he's who he is, your life will never be boring walking in step with him. Amen? Father, how grateful we are this morning for the wonders of your word. And I pray the Holy Spirit will sink this truth deep into every single person's heart. I pray for someone today who is not saved, not a Christian, never trusted you as their Savior. Help them to understand what they're missing. That no matter how much money they have, a position or prominence, prestige, and all the rest, all of that together wouldn't equal what it means to walk in step with Jesus Christ. Create within their heart such a hunger for truth and light and life. They'll turn their back on everything in order to receive Jesus Christ as our personal Savior. And this we ask in His wonderful name. Amen.
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13: 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Believers who walk in step with God are committed to obeying Him. Here's a moment with Charles Stanley.
19: Once you begin to walk in step with Him, you're going to see things in your life that you thought, well, I never saw that before. Some good, maybe some not so good. Likewise, you're going to begin to make an impact on other people. You think, well, how can I make an impact in someone else's life? When you begin to walk in step with Him, the power of the Spirit of God begins to work in you and through you. People are going to see you from a different perspective. They're going to feel something about you. And as oftentimes people say, your very countenance would be changed. You cannot be the same walking in step with Him. Likewise, you're going to begin to experience an inner peace and contentment you have never known before in your entire life. Why? There is this awesome sense of security in your life that comes as a result of walking in step with Him. Likewise, you're going to have a greater sense of confidence and courage to face those difficult times of life that before have been extremely hard for you to deal with. Walking in step with God is always the best way, the most satisfying way to walk. And it's my prayer that you'll do just that. Now, let me just say this. Before you can walk in step with Him, you must receive the Lord Jesus Christ as your personal Savior. What that does is open the door for you to have a relationship with Him. You can't live in rebellion and walk in step with God. Receiving Christ as your Savior by faith is the first step to walking in step with God.
13: You can learn more about trusting Jesus Christ as your Savior from the penalty of sin when you visit us at intouch.org. 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Well, has this program helped you with that? 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
25: 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If you work in an office, chances are they make sure they can have access to the company computer you use. Your computer, my computer, your company's computer, obviously they're all protected from any funny business by something we call a right password. That's right. I can't get into my computer without typing in my password. You want to know what it is? Ha! No way. I'm Ron Hutchcraft, and I want to have a word with you today about the password for heaven. Our word for today from the Word of God is important mostly for one group of people. People who want to go to heaven when they die. Isn't that just about all of us? This statement by the God whose heaven it is reveals the only password that will get you in. And the last thing God wants for it to be is secret. Yeah, He really wants you to be there with Him forever. But there's only one way possible. Acts 4:12. The disciples have just healed a lame man in the name of Jesus, and then through them, God says, salvation is found in no one else. Now, when you hear that word salvation, by the way, think rescue, like first responders going in to save the lives of people trapped in a collapsed building. Salvation, or rescue, is found in no one else, for there is no other name under heaven given to men by which we must be saved. No one else but Jesus. No other name but Jesus. The only way to be saved, the only way to be rescued. From what? Well, from the eternal death penalty that the Bible says we all have facing us because we have taken the life God gave us, and in essence, we've made ourselves God in our life. My Creator was supposed to run this life that He gave me, and I've run it instead. The Bible says every one of us has done that, and there's no religion that can possibly pay or remove that death penalty, including the Christian religion. What we need to be saved from is hell itself. Without that, any hope you or I have for heaven is false hope. But why is there no one else, no other name other than Jesus? Why is He God's password to heaven? Well, in a world that so values tolerance and open-mindedness, Isn't that colossal arrogance to say he's the only way to heaven? Well, I didn't say it. The Bible did. Jesus did when he said, I am the way. No man comes to the Father except through me. It isn't so much about one religion being right and the other's wrong. In fact, it's not about religion at all. It's about a spiritual death penalty that can only be paid one way. Somebody's got to die. And that's why Jesus came. When Jesus died on the cross, he was dying, so you don't have to. And the day he walked out of his grave, he proved he's got the power to turn your death sentence into eternal life. Which leaves us with the question on which everything rests. On what are you basing your hope for heaven? If your password is the good things you've done, or your spiritual background, or your religion, no chance. Because your only hope is pinning all your hopes on Jesus Christ. So has there ever been a time when you clearly and consciously and personally told Jesus you were placing all your trust in him? The day you do is the day you trade forever the hell you deserve for the heaven you could never deserve. And this could be that day, with your forever at stake and with life so unpredictable. Waiting another day just doesn't make sense. So today, would you say, Jesus, I understand that you and you alone are the password to heaven, the door to heaven, the one who opened that door by your death on the cross for me. And Jesus, beginning today, I am yours. I want to be sure that you really do belong to him. And that's why our website, would you check out anewstory.com today? Anewstory.com. Your hell canceled, your heaven guaranteed today. If you'll enter in through the only name God will accept, that is his son, that is Jesus.
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0: Rachel Lampa and Andrew Rip, somebody to you. It's important for all of us to seek God during hard situations, and even more urgent if we might naturally be inclined towards haste. We can ask Him to take charge of our thoughts. It is essential that we shift our attention away from the circumstance and unto the Lord. His Spirit will help us gain the right perspective. It's important that we ask Him to take charge of our emotions. When the Holy Spirit oversees our feelings and reactions, we find ourselves becoming calmer and able to respond in a godly manner. It's important that we ask Him to take over our speech. Praying for self-control over our tongue is an important part of being a good witness in times of stress or hostility. Proverbs 15:18.
1: Fact, life is messy. You can't argue with that. Show me a single family that hasn't had its, shall we say, issues. Show me a single person with just one or two grey hairs on their head who hasn't been through some real struggles in life. They simply don't exist. Hi, I'm Bernie Diamond and welcome again to Fresh. Life does indeed knock us round. Hopefully, it knocks off some of our rough edges. And I'm definitely one for building resilience, for taking responsibility and all of that, totally. But there's a rock on which our resilience can and should be built. A timeless, immovable foundation on which we can and should be standing. Here it is, 2 Corinthians chapter 1, verses 20 and 21. The yes to all of God's promises is in Christ. And that's why we say amen through Christ to the glory of God. And God is the one who makes you and us strong in Christ. God is also the one who chose us for His work. The promises of God are true. Jesus did come for you. In Christ, all the promises of God are a yes. He did come to save you from your sin. He did rise again to give you a new life. He is ready, willing, and able to pour His Spirit out on you to make you strong in Christ. You will spend eternity with Him. How do you lay hold of those promises? By putting your faith in Jesus, by giving your whole life over to Jesus, because the yes to all of God's promises is in Christ, and that's why we say amen through Christ to the glory of God. Friend, give it all to Jesus. That's His word, fresh for you today. Hallelujah and amen. No matter what life throws at you, what struggles, what challenges, all of God's promises come true for you in Jesus. And that's why I'd so love to send you your fresh devotional each day. A powerful scripture verse together with some words of inspiration, hope, and encouragement to help you be all that God made you to be. And it's completely free. 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
3: With SRN News, I'm Jason Walker. Primary elections tonight in Kentucky, Alabama, Georgia, Oregon, Pennsylvania, and Idaho. President Trump's power being felt once again. In the Bluegrass State, Ed Gallrain has won the GOP nomination for the House in Kentucky's 4th Congressional District, beating incumbent Thomas Massey. The president had given the nod to Gallrain after Massey broke ranks with him. Public policy expert Matthew Continetti with his predictions on just who is going to be the current front runner in 2028 for the Democrats.
4: Well, as frightening as it sounds, I do think it's Kamala Harris. I think it's fascinating to see, and the support that she's gained, you can see in the black community, which is such an important part of the Democratic Party. She's getting these big crowds on her book tour. I think if she wants to run, she's going to start out as a front runner. You know, declaring her candidacy has never been a problem. It's actually campaigning that's Kamala's problem. So she might start off as a front runner, but we'll see how the primary goes.
3: Continetti making his comments on the Scott Jennings Show on the Salem Radio Network. Well, a federal judge causing quite a bit of controversy, banning most ICE arrests in New York immigration courts.
5: Agents were able to take into custody individuals who were following requirements to appear before immigration judges. U.S. District Judge P. Kevin Castle said in a written decision that while there was a strong governmental interest in enforcing immigration laws, there also was serious interest in letting individuals pursue asylum claims without fear of arrest. He also noted that federal agents still can detain individuals away from immigration courts and can make arrests at immigration courthouses when there are serious threats to public safety.
3: More than 17,000 people under evacuation orders, huge wildfires still threatening homes in Southern California. This is SRN News.
6: Good evening, and thank you for listening to your Network of Praise. I would like to share a message with you tonight from Max Lucado's book, God is With You Every Day. Tonight's reading is found in 1 John 4, verses 7 and 8. Beloved, let us love one another, for love is of God, and everyone who loves is born of God and knows God. He who does not love does not know God, for God is love. Sarah sat alone, her hands freckled with age, rested in her lap. She wore her finest dress. Her nursing home room spoke of springtime, daisies in the vase, a poinsettia blooming outside her window. Sarah sat alone. They came last Christmas, she said brightly, as if defending her family. 1,000 miles away, a family played. Sarah is not sick or ugly. She is not useless or decrepit. Sarah is simply old. Our society has little room for the aged. People like Sarah come in scores. No one intentionally forgets them. Maybe that's why it is so painful. If there were a reason, a fight, a mistake, a dispute, but usually it's unintentional. Unintentional rejection. It will kill Sarah. She'll die of loneliness. It doesn't matter how nice the home is. Nurses and old folks don't replace a grandbaby's smile or a son's kiss. Spend all your love on her now. Forget not the hands, though spotted. The hair, though thinning, the eyes, though dim, for they are a part of you, and when they are gone, a part of you is gone. And that is your evening devotion from Max Lucado's book, God is With You Every Day. Thank you for listening, and have a wonderful evening.
7: David and Connie Fry of Billings are providing our programming today in loving memory of their son Luke, who went to be with the Lord 20 years ago today. Also for the blessing of their grandchildren, Kyle and Haley, Joel and Kylie, Marina, Ryan, Jocelyn, Dylan, Brooklyn, Logan, Cooper, Leah, Nico, Hannah, Ethan, and Aiden. also for their first great-grandchild, Luca.
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People Like Us, sung by Micah Tyler and Emerson Day, on Evening Praise right here from your Network of Praise on this Tuesday night, May 19th. I'm Lois Ramberg, your overnight hostess. Thanks for tuning in tonight. Then she fell on her face, bowing to the ground, and said to him, "Why have I found favor in your eyes that you should take notice of me, since I am a foreigner?" Ruth 2, verse 10. The king is in the room. Here's Phil Wickham.

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2: Hi, I'm Barry McGuire, author of Ignite Your Life, explaining how you can have wholehearted faith regardless of your circumstances. In Acts 8, you can find a powerful story when Philip meets the Ethiopian eunuch. Philip doesn't start with a speech. He starts with a question. Do you understand what you're reading? That simple, humble approach opened the door to a life-changing conversation. The eunuch is curious, searching, and Philip meets him right there, explaining the good news about Jesus in a way he can understand. That's such a clear picture of how we can share our faith today. It's not about having a perfect script. It's about being available, asking thoughtful questions, and being led by the Holy Spirit. Luke 12:12 tells us the Holy Spirit will give us the words to say. 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He responded to an opportunity that God placed before him. Sometimes faith sharing looks like stepping into someone else's story and gently pointing them to truth. You never know how one conversation led with humility and love could change someone's eternity forever. Ignite your life. 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

0: 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Thinking and saying what's right regardless. We often think of courage in terms of grand heroic gestures, but Pastor Chuck Swindoll said that real courage is simply being willing to act, to step out of the safe harbor of theory and do something about the injustice in front of you. 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
1: I'm Miriam Neff with New Beginnings. Manuals for leaders outline what they need for success in their organization. Example, stick to the knitting. In other words, focus on your core mission. Don't get too far in front of the army. You'll be mistaken for an enemy. In other words, keep your people loyally near you, engaged in the process of getting things done. It may be said, but it's seldom followed, that leaders need to listen, not just to their inner circle of like-minded people, but that person whose back is to you on the elevator, that person who uses the product you're offering, that person who needs the ministry you're putting out there. For specific examples, read how Jesus interacted with people. Usually he started with a question, and then he listened.
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and occur ordinary. Only a heart that knows it is unworthy of grace will be appropriately amazed by receiving it. Ruth was a hard worker. In many ways, as she gleaned for grain behind the workers in Boaz's field, she exemplified the Apostle Paul's later exhortation to the Thessalonians, "Aspire to live quietly, and to mind your own affairs, and to work with your hands, so that you may walk properly before outsiders, and be dependent on no one." 1 Thessalonians 4:11-12. Let it be a hallelujah, Lauren Daigle.

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6: It's 2 a.m., you're staring at the ceiling, your mind is racing. 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
7: Despite being widowed in a foreign land with a widowed mother-in-law, Ruth did not sit around wallowing in self-pity and waiting for some dramatic intervention. Instead, she seized the opportunity at hand to go into the fields to glean leftovers in order to support herself and Naomi. She not only took responsibility to provide, but also approached her task, which was filled with long hours and few breaks, with a strong, persistent work ethic. Ruth, chapter 2, verse 7. The Prodigal, music now by Josiah Queen.

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Rhett Walker, Gospel Song. Ruth neither insisted on recognition nor felt she deserved favor. Instead of congratulating herself for her endeavors or taking credit for deciding to work in Boaz's field, she considered her labors to be nothing more than her duty. Therefore, when Boaz favored and blessed her, Ruth 2 verses 8 through 9, she responded with amazement and gratitude. She knew she was not entitled to anything from him, and so received it as a gift. Humility and thankfulness sleep in the same bed. A thankless heart pairs with pride, but an humble heart will always be thankful. Save My Life, here's Sidewalk Prophets.

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4: With SRN News, I'm Jason Walker. Numerous primaries Tuesday. President Trump's power once again being felt. In Kentucky, Ed Gallrain has won the GOP nomination for the House in Kentucky's 4th Congressional District, defeating incumbent Thomas Massie. President Trump had given the nod to Gallrain after Massie broke with him over a number of issues. In Pennsylvania, Democratic voters will pick their nominees to flip 4 Republican-held seats, seen as critical for the party to maybe take over the House once again. Major endorsement is shaking up Texas Republican Senate race.
5: President Trump is endorsing Texas Attorney General Ken Paxton in the state's Republican Senate runoff, backing him over longtime Senator John Cornyn. Trump calls Paxton an American first patriot and praises his loyalty to the MAGA movement. The endorsement comes as both candidates compete for the chance to face Democrat Senate candidate James Tallarico.
4: With three key Republicans absent, Tuesday, the Senate approving a war powers resolution to end U.S. hostilities in Iran. The vote 50-47. But President Trump says we must be patient and remain strong.
6: The president says he held off a strike because of negotiations to end the war.
7: They're begging to make a deal. I hope we don't have to do the war, but we may have to give them another big hit. I'm not sure yet. You'll know very soon.
6: Senate Minority Leader Chuck Schumer says the president threatens to blow Iran into oblivion and then says a peace deal is imminent.
8: This he does within 6 hours of one another. Can anyone believe this guy?
6: Vice President J.D. Vance says this is not a forever war.
9: We're going to take care of business and come home.
6: Iran still has a chokehold on the vital Strait of Hormuz. Ed Donahue, Washington.
4: And this is SRN News.
0: Today's good news verse from your network of praise is Matthew 26:41. Watch and pray that you may not enter into temptation. The spirit indeed is willing, but the flesh is weak.
10: David and Connie Fry of Billings are providing our programming today in loving memory of their son Luke, who went to be with the Lord 20 years ago today. Also for the blessing of their grandchildren, Kyle and Haley, Joel and Kylie, Marina, Ryan, Jocelyn, Dylan, Brooklyn, Logan, Cooper, Leah, Nico, Hannah, Ethan, and Aiden. Also for their first great-grandchild, Luca.
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Consumed by fire, walk with Jesus. Boaz's favor and protection foreshadowed the eternal favor and protection that God offers us through Jesus Christ. Like Ruth, we too can be humbled as we see echoes of our eternal story in her story. As Boaz offers Ruth food and water, we read about that in Ruth 2 verses 9 and 14, we may see their faces transform into faces of another man and woman, Jesus and a woman at the well in Samaria, where the Son of God offered eternal water that would quench her spiritual thirst, John 4 verses 1 through 45. Boaz satisfied Ruth's physical needs that day. Christ satisfies our every need eternally. He is the living water and the bread of life for all of us. Goodbye, Yesterday. Elevation Rhythm featuring Gracie Binion.

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0: Chandler Moore, God, I'm just grateful. Why have I found favor in your eyes that you should take notice of me since I am a foreigner? The same question ought to be on our lips regularly. Lord Jesus, why have I found favor in your eyes that you should love me since I am a sinner? The answer is simple. Grace.
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4: Remember Hush, Little Baby? You ever listen to that? Hush, Little Baby, don't say a word. Mama's gonna buy you a mockingbird. Are you serious? If I shut up, I get a bird? Is that what you're saying to me? Go on. Lift that mockingbird, don't sing. Mama's gonna buy you a diamond ring. Let me get this one straight here. If I kill the bird, I get bling bling. Is that what you're saying? Just want to get this straight.
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Happiness, sung by Need to Breathe. No matter what we may do for our families, our churches, and our Lord, we are only and ever favored by God through sheer grace on His part. You have no other standing, and you need no other. Because of God's gracious provision, you can sing, "On Christ the solid rock I stand. All other ground is sinking sand." Let your heart sing with amazement at the grace that you have received. How good it is. Chris Tomlin.

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4: 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Neighbors threatened to excommunicate Nagendra and told him he didn't deserve to be part of society. 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
3: With SRN News, I'm Jason Walker. Primary elections happening in Kentucky, Georgia, Alabama, also in Oregon, Idaho, and Pennsylvania. In Kentucky, Edgall Rain winning the GOP nomination for the House in Kentucky's 4th Congressional District, defeating incumbent Thomas Massie. In Georgia, Republicans there choosing a challenger to take on Democratic Senator John Ossoff. Suspects in a California mosque attack may have had a shared hatred.
4: Federal authorities say two teenagers who killed three people at a San Diego mosque met online and shared a broad hatred towards different religions and races. Hours before the attack, police were racing to find two teenagers who would ultimately be deemed responsible after the mother of one called police saying her son was suicidal and had run away. Police Chief Scott Wall credits the heroic efforts of a security guard who called in an alert even as he was engaged in a gun battle with preventing the attackers from getting any further. I'm Lisa Dwyer.
3: Vice President J.D. Vance speaking on greater independence for Americans' European allies.
5: Vice President J.D. Vance is criticizing European media and calling for U.S. allies to take greater responsibility for their own security and independence.
6: For my entire life, I have heard chirping from the European media about everything that's wrong with the United States of America. I think that if the European media wants to attack the President of the United States, they need to start looking in the mirror. All he has said is that we're going to be good allies. We're going to be good friends. We're going to be trading partners. But it is reasonable for Europe to take a little bit more ownership over its continental integrity.
3: World Health Organization expressing concern that over the spread of a rare type of Ebola in eastern Congo. This is SRN News.
7: 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Watch and pray that you may not enter into temptation. 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
8: David and Connie Fry of Billings are providing our programming today in loving memory of their son Luke, who went to be with the Lord 20 years ago today. Also for the blessing of their grandchildren, Kyle and Haley, Joel and Kylie, Marina, Ryan, Jocelyn, Dylan, Brooklyn, Logan, Cooper, Leah, Nico, Hannah, Ethan, and Aiden. Also for their first great-grandchild, Luca.
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0: C.C. Winans, worthy of it all. As far as the east is from the west, so far hath he removed our transgressions from us. Psalm 103, verse 12. This verse appears in the midst of a psalm of praise to God, emphasizing his mercy, forgiveness, and care for his people. Verses 9 through 11 highlight that God does not always chide his people, nor punish them according to their sins, and that his mercy is as vast as the heavens above the earth. Verse 12 then uses the imagery of the east and the west, the furthest points on the earth, to illustrate the distance and completeness of God's removal of sin from those who fear him.
1: And then you want to start looking for symptoms of burnout, which are things like excessive fatigue, even after you've had a good night's rest.
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1: But I think one of the telltale symptoms is you start feeling apathy towards the things that you used to love doing.
3: That's a sign.
1: The things you used to be excited about. Mm-hmm. Let's say you used to be excited about, you know, I'm so looking forward to going to work and helping people. And now I'm like, I don't really feel like doing this anymore. I'm tired. You start feeling a little bit resentful, a little bit bitter, a little bit jaded. Honestly, it can also come with physical symptoms, as far as headaches and muscle aches and pains and all the different things that you don't know what to attribute it to, but it's causing you to feel depleted. And you want to be on the lookout for those kind of things.
2: More wisdom from Deborah Falada today at FamilyMinute.org.
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Austin French, rest for your soul. Psalm 103, verse 12. The phrase, as far as the east is from the west, conveys that God's forgiveness is so complete that it is as distant as the furthest points on the globe. It means that God has taken away our sins completely, leaving no trace, just as the east and the west are so far apart that there is no overlap. This reflects the idea that God's mercy and grace are boundless and that his forgiveness is total. And Lord, we're so thankful for that. Have your way, Katie Nicole.

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1: Yes.
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3: What do you do when you pray and nothing changes? I'm Bonnie Sala with Reset. A pastor's wife was diagnosed with a brain tumor. The couple asked God for a miracle, but the miracle hasn't come. The brain tumor hasn't disappeared. Instead, life now includes days reshaped by limitation. The pastor admitted something deeply humbling. He said he once believed his prayers would change the world. Now he prays daily for the woman he loves, and she is still not healed. That kind of heartbreak forces a choice. Some grow cynical, quietly deciding prayer doesn't matter, God doesn't care. Others pretend, speaking hopeful words while burying real grief. The Bible shows us another way. A follower of Jesus named Paul pleaded with God to remove a physical ailment he suffered with. He asked 3 times, but God didn't take it away. Instead, Paul wrote down how God answered. God replied, "My grace is all you need. My power works best in weakness." God didn't promise relief. He promised himself. Living in the strength of God's grace means we have strength to endure, courage to remain faithful, and help to trust God when circumstances don't improve. If the universe is random, suffering is only loss. But if it's true, as the Bible claims, that Jesus entered human suffering, died, and came back to life, then pain isn't proof that God has abandoned us. Pain becomes the place where we discover whether his presence is enough. The pastor prayed to be airlifted out of struggles. Instead, he said he discovered that God had parachuted in. I'm Bonnie Sala. Ready to grow your faith? Discover practical tools and more at guidelines.org.
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Mandisa, good news. 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
6: With SRN News, I'm Jason Walker. Voters in six states all across America have gone to the polls in primary elections Tuesday. In Kentucky, Ed Gallrain capturing the GOP nomination for the House in that state's 4th congressional district, beating incumbent Thomas Massey. President Trump had endorsed Gallrain. In a move as controversial and causing quite a scene in the Lone Star State, President Trump has endorsed Texas Attorney General Ken Paxton over the incumbent Senator John Cornyn, a GOP primary set for next week. Correspondent John Gambrell now reports it's not known what President Trump's decision to hold off on attacking Iran will mean in the ongoing ceasefire.
7: It's been shaky, to say the least. Just this weekend, we saw an attack on the Barakah nuclear power plant here in the United Arab Emirates. Now, the UAE hasn't said who it believes is responsible, but Iran and Iranian-backed Shia militias launched numerous drone attacks during the war. Iran itself hasn't claimed it, but it continues to show people in the street armed with weapons, insisting they're ready to resume the fight.
6: Russian leader in China.
8: The Tuesday-Wednesday visit by Russian President Vladimir Putin comes less than a week after President Donald Trump wrapped up his own trip to Beijing. The visit's likely to be closely watched as Beijing seeks to maintain stable relations with the U.S. while also preserving strong ties with Russia. The Kremlin said Putin and Xi plan to discuss economic cooperation between the two countries and key international and regional issues. The visit coincides with the 25th anniversary of the Sino-Russian Treaty of Friendship signed in 2021. Putin recently said in a video address that bilateral ties are at a truly unprecedented level and the relationship plays an important role globally. I'm Charles de Ledesma.
6: And this is SRN News.
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0: We Are Messengers brought us the song Magnify on Early Morning Praise right here from your network of praise on this early Wednesday morning, May 20th. I'm Lois Ramberg, your nighttime hostess, and I hope your day will be wonderful. The apostles returned to Jesus from their ministry tour and told him all they had done and taught. Then Jesus said, "Let's go off by ourselves to a quiet place and rest a while." He said this because there were so many people coming and going that Jesus and his apostles didn't even have time to eat. So they left by boat for a quiet place where they could be alone. Mark 6, verses 30 through 32.
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0: Jamie McDonald, Ain't No Way. Have you ever heard of Life Without Frenzy? Let's hear what Pastor Chuck Swindoll had to say about that. Strangely, the one thing we need is often the last thing we consider. We've been programmed to think that fatigue is next to godliness, that the more exhausted we are and look, the more committed we are to spiritual things, and the more we earn God's smile of approval. We bury all thoughts of enjoying life. For those who are genuinely dedicated Christians are those who work, work, work, and preferably with great intensity. As a result, we've become a generation of people who worship our work, who work at our play, and who play at our worship. Hold it. Who wrote that rule?
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6: We've become a generation of people who worship our work, who work at our play, and who play at our worship. Why have we bought that philosophy? Whatever possessed someone to make such a statement? How do we ever get caught in that maddening undertow? Start with life and the lifestyle of Jesus Christ and try to find a trace of corroborating evidence that he embraced that theory. Some will be surprised to know that there is not one reference in the entire New Testament saying or even implying that Jesus intensely worked and labored in an occupation to the point of emotional exhaustion. There were several times when we're told he deliberately took a break. He got away from the demands of the public and enjoyed periods of relaxation with his disciples. I'm yours, Blanca and Ryan Ellis.

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4: With SRN News, I'm Jason Walker. Primary elections in Kentucky, Alabama, Georgia, Oregon, Idaho, and Pennsylvania. President Trump's power once again being felt. In Kentucky, Ed Gallrain has won the Republican nomination for House in Kentucky's 4th congressional district, defeating incumbent Thomas Massie. President Trump had given the nod to Gallrain. Public policy expert Matthew Continetti with his predictions now on who the current front runner might be for the Democratic Party in 2028.
5: Well, as frightening as it sounds, I do think it's Kamala Harris. I think it's fascinating to see. And the support that she's gained, you can see in the black community, which is such an important part of the Democratic Party. She's getting these big crowds on her book tour. I think if she wants to run, she's going to start out as a front runner. You know, declaring her candidacy has never been a problem. It's actually campaigning. That's Kamala's problem. And so she might start off as a front runner, but we'll see how the primary goes.
4: Matthew Continetti making his comments on the Scott Jennings Show here on the Salem Radio Network. Well, a federal judge is banning most ICE arrests in New York immigration courts.
6: Agents were able to take into custody individuals who were following requirements to appear before immigration judges. U.S. District Judge P. Kevin Castle said in a written decision that while there was a strong governmental interest in enforcing immigration laws, there also was serious interest in letting individuals pursue asylum claims without fear of arrest. He also noted that federal agents still can detain individuals away from immigration courts and can make arrests at immigration courthouses when there are serious threats to public safety. Department of Homeland Security said in a statement, quote, "Nothing prohibits arresting a lawbreaker where you find them. We are confident we will ultimately be vindicated in this case."
4: And this is SRN News.
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0: Toby Mac, love broke through. Jesus did not ramble through his ministry in an aimless, half-hearted fashion, but neither did he come anywhere near an ulcer. Never once do we find him in a frenzy. According to Mark, Jesus purposefully sought relief from the hurried pace of ministering to others and advised his apostles to do the same. His life was a life in beautiful balance. He accomplished everything the Father sent him to do, everything, and he did it without ignoring the essential times of restful leisure. If that's the way he lived, then it makes good sense that that is the way we, too, must learn to live. If you've formed the habit of overwork and you haven't cultivated the ability to take a break and relax, these things may appear difficult to you, but they are not impossible.
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0: Wren Collective, I Choose to Worship. On a weekly, if not daily basis, we are likely to experience some situation or other that requires patience. Let's consider several reasons to develop this spiritual fruit. Our calling, we're called to live a life worthy of God, characterized by humility, gentleness, and patience. Ephesians 4:1-3. Biblical teaching, Scripture tells us to be tolerant of one another, bearing each other's burdens and responding with kindness, Galatians 6:1-2. Jesus' example, Christ demonstrated patience toward the crowd's demands, Peter's hot-headed actions, and the leader's false accusations, Matthew 12:1-4. We are to cultivate a similar attitude and act with love.
1: This is Max McLean. How should we respond to our enemies? 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You have heard that it was said, love your neighbor and hate your enemy. But I tell you, love your enemies and pray for those who persecute you, that you may be sons of your Father in heaven. He causes his sun to rise on the evil and the good, and sends rain on the righteous and the unrighteous. If you love those who love you, what reward will you get? Are not even the tax collectors doing that? And if you greet only your brothers, what are you doing more than others? Do not even pagans do that? Be perfect, therefore, as your heavenly Father is perfect. From Matthew 5. Listen to the Bible. It's great for the soul.
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4: With SRN News, I'm Jason Walker. Numerous primary elections Tuesday. President Trump's power once again being felt. In Kentucky, Ed Gallrain winning the Republican nomination for the House in Kentucky's 4th Congressional District, beating the incumbent, Tom Massey. President Trump had given the nod to Gallrain after Massey broke with him on a number of issues. And another major endorsement is shaking up Texas Republican Senate race.
5: President Trump is endorsing Texas Attorney General Ken Paxton in the state's Republican Senate runoff, backing him over longtime Senator John Cornyn. Trump calls Paxton an American first patriot and praises his loyalty to the MAGA movement. The endorsement comes as both candidates compete for the chance to face Democrat Senate candidate James Tallarico. Willie Nelson reporting.
4: With three key Republicans absent Tuesday, the Senate approving a war powers resolution to end U.S. hostilities in Iran. That vote was 50-47. But President Trump says we must be patient and strong.
6: The president says he held off a strike because of negotiations to end the war.
7: They're begging to make a deal. I hope we don't have to do the war, but we may have to give them another big hit. I'm not sure yet. You'll know very soon.
6: Senate Minority Leader Chuck Schumer says the president threatens to blow Iran into oblivion and then says a peace deal is imminent.
8: This he does within 6 hours of one another. Can anyone believe this guy?
6: Vice President J.D. Vance says this is not a forever war.
9: We're going to take care of business and come home.
6: Iran still has a chokehold on the vital Strait of Hormuz. Ed Donahue, Washington.
4: 1 week after President Trump was in Beijing, now Russian leader Vladimir Putin is there. He is also holding talks with Xi Jinping. This is SRN News.
10: 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Let us hold fast the confession of our hope without wavering, for he who promised is faithful. Have our listeners, John and Marit Ida, are excited to sponsor today in honor of their grandchildren. Today is Eloise's 10th birthday, and she is a wonderful big sister to Henry, George, and baby sister Claire. 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

0: Jason Gray, I'm Gonna Let It Go. When the Holy Spirit has come, he will convict the world of sin and of righteousness and of judgment. John 16:8. The Holy Spirit is God himself as he comes to live within us. But why has he come? First, the Holy Spirit comes to convict us of our sin. He reveals to us that we are sinners. We cannot come to Christ unless the Holy Spirit convicts us of our sin. He also convinces us of the truth about Christ as Savior.
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0: Working in Country featuring Taylor Hill, World on Fire. The Holy Spirit gives us new life. When we give our lives to Jesus and trust Him as our Savior and Lord, the Spirit renews our souls and brings the life of God into us. We have the joy and the peace, and we have a new direction to our lives because the Spirit of God has imparted to us the very life of God.
1: When you said to me, I would rather be dead than married to you, I'm going to admit that was probably the worst thing you have ever said to me.
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3: I don't know what I was thinking. 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
1: reading the Bible.
3: I know.
1: You said, I relate to what Paul said.
3: To live is Christ, to die is gain. And our marriage was in such a bad place in the first 6 months. And, you know, I thought I was supposed to share every little thought of my heart.
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1: We have to be careful with our words. Words matter. They pierce our hearts, and they can destroy marriages.
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1: Aww.
3: I take back those words.
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3: 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He condemns it.
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3: 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All that we are and all that we do begin to reflect the Spirit's fruit of love, joy, peace, patience, kindness, goodness, faithfulness, gentleness, and self-control. Galatians 5:22-23. This fruit comes as we yield ourselves to the Spirit. How yielded is your life? How yielded is my life? First, Washed, sung by Elevation Rhythm.

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4: With SRN News, I'm Jason Walker. Primary elections in six states around the nation Tuesday. Ed Gallrain winning the Republican nomination for the House in Kentucky's 4th Congressional District, defeating incumbent Thomas Massey.
5: I want to thank President Trump for his support, his endorsement, and his counsel as I navigated this campaign.
4: And he adds he will be a champion for Kentucky Republicans.
5: Now my focus is on advancing the president's and the party's agenda to put America first and Kentucky always.
4: Well, the suspects in California mosque attack may have shared the same hatred. Here is Lisa Dwyer with that story.
6: Federal authorities say two teenagers who killed three people at a San Diego mosque met online and shared a broad hatred towards different religions and races. Hours before the attack, police were racing to find two teenagers who would ultimately be deemed responsible after the mother of one called police saying her son was suicidal and had run away. Police Chief Scott Wall credits the heroic efforts of a security guard who called in an alert even as he was engaged in a gun battle with preventing the attackers from getting any further. I'm Lisa Dwyer.
4: Russian President Vladimir Putin praising his close ties with Chinese President Xi Jinping and says their countries are partners in trade and international affairs. He's now in Beijing for talks 1 week after President Trump was there. World Health Organization still expressing concern over the spread of Ebola in eastern Congo. 134 deaths. This is SRN News.
7: Today's good news verse from Your Network of Praise is Hebrews chapter 10, verse 23. 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

0: 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Good morning. I'm Lois Ramberg with weather information for your Neptic Appraise. Today is May 20th, and it is a Wednesday morning. For east of the Continental Divide, mostly cloudy, slight possibility of rain this morning, slight possibility of thunderstorms this afternoon. Highs 55 to 60, 45 to 55 in the mountains. Partly cloudy tomorrow, possibility of rain. Lows 35 to 40, highs 55 to 65. For west of the Continental Divide, mostly cloudy with a possibility of rain this morning, then rain showers likely this afternoon and evening, highs in the 60s. Tomorrow, partly cloudy, a possibility of rain, lows in the 30s, highs in the 60s to the lower 70s.
1: I'm Ruth Kramer with Mission Network News. A joint operation by Nigerian and United States forces over the weekend killed a top ISIS leader based in Nigeria. U.S. President Donald Trump described Abu Bilal al-Manuki as second in command of ISIS globally. Greg Kelly with Unknown Nation says other leaders in ISIS will fill the gap, but for now...
2: The encouraging thing about this that we haven't seen really in the last 15 years is a pretty robust involvement from the Nigerian government and military itself.
1: The Nigerian government's response to Islamic insurgents has often been criticized. According to Open Doors, more Christians were killed in Nigeria between October 2024 and September 2025 than in the rest of the world combined. Yet the need for gospel workers remains urgent. Pray that God raises up missionaries, resources, and mature Christian leaders to reach northern Nigeria's unreached people groups. And today's headlines spotlight Iran's role in a regional war. In spring of 2006, nuclear developments pitted the Islamic Republic against the West. Another ambitious experiment that year sought to reach Iran for Christ. Mohabbat TV began as the first 24/7 Christian satellite channel available to Iranians in Farsi. Heart for Iran's Edwin Abnu says,
3: "First, we thought it was going to be a lot of struggle. People are not going to be receptive. But we were shocked. Not too long after the launch, we saw a lot of calls and contacts started coming in. We processed about 700 contacts a day."
1: Iranians today are disillusioned and searching. 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
4: With SRN News, I'm Rich Thomason in Washington. President Trump has a lot to celebrate in the outcome of yesterday's primaries in a half dozen states. Trump-endorsed candidates fared well, including in Kentucky, where Ed Gallrine defeated incumbent Congressman Thomas Massie in the GOP primary.
5: I want to thank President Trump for his support, his endorsement, and his counsel as I navigated this campaign.
4: Massie suggesting he's proud of the campaign he ran.
6: I have called and conceded the race. We've been honorable the whole time, and we're going to stay that way.
4: Less than a week after President Trump visited China, Russia's Vladimir Putin is in Beijing for talks with Chinese President Xi. The BBC's Laura Bicker in Beijing says it's a diplomatic balancing act for Xi.
7: It's a sign of where Beijing wants to position itself right now, beholden to no one but talking to everyone. There is no doubt there's a close alliance between Russia and China. The two leaders have met each other more than 40 times. And Russia is now far more reliant on China than ever before since the war in Ukraine. However, there's some delicate diplomacy here for Mr. Xi because he wants to maintain stable ties with the West. He still insists this country is neutral when it comes to the war in Ukraine, and yet he will not want Russia to lose. He will not want that loss to destabilize a country on his northern border.
4: Taiwanese President Lai says that if given the chance, he'd tell President Trump that continued purchases of American arms by Taiwan is essential to maintain peace in the region. More than 17,000 people under evacuation orders. Wildfire continues to threaten suburban homes in Southern California. On Wall Street this morning, the stock futures are higher, the Dow futures up 25 points, NASDAQ futures ahead 151. This is SRN News.
8: Today's good news verse from Your Network of Praise is Hebrews chapter 10, verse 23. 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
1: Other Earths? This is Ken Ham, founder of the apologetics ministry Answers in Genesis. In an evolutionary view, life must exist elsewhere in the universe, otherwise Earth is special. But that points to a creator, so evolutionists are desperate to find alien life. But what has the evidence shown? The Earth is special. The more scientists search for signs that distant planets could harbor life, the more apparent it becomes that Earth is different from everything in the universe. And it's not just different, it's obviously made for life. With just the right atmosphere, distance from the sun, the right kind of sun, liquid water, and more, Earth is perfect for life to thrive. You see, life didn't evolve here or anywhere else in the universe.
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6: With SRN News, I'm Rich Thomason in Washington. Although he wasn't running, candidates he endorsed were, and President Trump fared very well in yesterday's Republican primaries in a half dozen states. Perhaps the highest profile contest, GOP House race in Kentucky.
7: I have called and conceded the race.
8: Republican Congressman Thomas Massey has criticized the Iran war, pushed for the release of the Jeffrey Epstein files, and voted against President Trump's big tax bill last year, repeatedly drawing comments like this Tuesday.
9: Thomas Massey's a terrible congressman. He's been a terrible congressman from day one.
8: And a Trump-backed primary challenger, Ed Gallerine.
10: I want to thank President Trump for his support, his endorsement, and his counsel.
8: Massey, the latest Republican lawmaker to lose after being declared disloyal by the president. I'm Ben Thomas.
6: 7 out of 10 Republicans surveyed for a new AP NORC poll approve of the way President Trump is handling his job. He gets generally high marks for his conduct of the Iran war and immigration. Wildfires are firing up again in Southern California. 17,000 homeowners under evacuation orders as the Sandy Fire burns in the hills above Simi Valley, northwest of Los Angeles. Crews are also battling a 23-square-mile blaze on Santa Rosa Island off the Southern California coast. Last word, there was zero containment of that blaze. The two teenagers who shot and killed three people in an attack on a San Diego mosque were radicalized online where they first met. That's according to investigators who say they left behind hateful writings targeting various races and religions. On Wall Street this morning, the Dow futures are up 99 points. NASDAQ futures almost 200 points higher. This is SRN News.
11: Today's good news verse from Your Network of Praise is Hebrews chapter 10, verse 23. 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

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Where would I be? 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

0: Elevation Worship, Graves into Gardens. Some people sin because they think they're getting away with it. Others because they don't think God can ever forgive them. This morning on Turning Point, Dr. David Jeremiah will share why both ideas are wrong. Catch the conclusion of, how can I be truly forgiven? This morning, first at 5:30, and then again shortly past 10 o'clock, right here on your Network of Praise, on the program Turning Point. I'm Lois Ramberg. Have a wonderful May 20th, Wednesday.
1: He is still working in all of these circumstances, and that the prodigals are coming home.
2: When life doesn't go the way you planned, God is still at work. Hi, I'm Mark Gothier with Crew and Making Your Life Count. Deborah McNinch says even in pain, there is hope because God hasn't stopped moving.
1: How could he be in somebody else's happiness and be in my pain all at the same time? And so the book came out of a place of me just investigating all of these things that I was going through and just what the Lord taught me during that season. And so I pray that even if you don't have a prodigal child, I know that everybody has something, especially when it comes to your kids.
2: Whether it's a prodigal child or an unexpected detour, Deborah reminds us that every seed planted matters. And God is working in ways we cannot see.
1: I pray that parents that are either on this journey for a long time, or maybe they just woke up this morning and found out that their child is walking away from the faith. Wherever they're at on the journey, I believe they can find hope and they can find healing and they can find the promise that God is still on the throne. He is still working in all of these circumstances and that the prodigals are coming home. And that is the hope we have, that God's word says it doesn't return void. And so all of those VBSs that your kids attended, every song they made, every craft they ever did, like all of those are seeds inside them. And I know that at the proper time, I may not be the one to water those seeds. You know, we just assume that the parents are going to be the one to water the seeds and to lead their kids to the Lord. But it may not be like that. It may be someone at the grocery store that watered those seeds.
2: God is still on the throne. He is still working, and no story is beyond his reach. So hold on to hope. Learn more at crew.org/life.
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0: up. We all have. And you may have messed up, and maybe you're in the midst of it right now. Let me tell you the next impossibility. Yes, it's impossible to get away with sin, but it's also impossible to get away from the love of God. And you may think that because of what you've done, God doesn't love you anymore. Don't you think that? The very fact that He brought you here is an evidence that He loves you. And if you have gotten into a situation where you don't want anybody to know what you've done, and you say, it's bad, Pastor, I want to tell you something. I don't care how bad it is. God loves you. And if you're one of His children, He will come after you, and He will keep after you, and He will come in every way He can to draw you back. You may have to feel some of the sting of what you've done before you open up and take note of it, but I want you to understand today that just as surely as you cannot get away with sin, you cannot get away from God's love. You cannot. He loves you with an everlasting love. Now, many of us as parents have not had to, on occasion, as I did once, take hold of a child by the shoulders and say, I don't care what you're doing or what you think you're doing, but I want to tell you something. No matter what you do, I will never stop loving you. Never. And if I'm like that as a human father with my imperfections, I want to tell you that's the way God is. He will never stop loving you. You may be unlovable, but He will never stop loving you. I read a little thing that I want to share with you as we close. It's in a book by Ruth Arms Calkin. It's a little book called Lord, Don't You Love Me Anymore. And she tells a story kind of in a poetic way of a conversation she had with a little boy, 7-year-old boy. This is what she wrote. He is 7 years old, and he's my friend. His eyes are merry, and his hair is short, and his nose is covered with freckles. And on a cold, rainy day, we sat on the floor eating hot buttered popcorn. The popcorn went down quickly, but the questions came out slowly. If I told a lie today, would God stop loving me? Well, no, of course not, David. Well, if I told 2 lies or 3, would He stop loving me then? No, but you'd be unhappy in your heart. Well, what if I punched Johnny in the nose and made his nose bleed real hard? Would God stop loving me then? No, but you better not try it. What if I threw a rock and broke your window? Would God stop loving me then? No, but you'd have to work to pay for it. What if I stepped on the snails and ate all your flowers? Would God stop loving me then? Not for a minute, David. Well, when would God ever stop loving me? David, not until there is no more earth, and no more heaven, and no more God. Then it's never going to happen no matter what. That's right, David. Even if it sometimes feels like it might, it's never going to happen no matter what. And that's the good news. God loves you. And the reason you have that hurt in your heart right now is because you're God's. And He doesn't want you out of fellowship with Him. And you're never, ever going to have it back the way it should be until you come clean. And David's given you the formula, hasn't he? He's given you the plan. You can even borrow his prayer if you like. But whatever you do, my friend, don't go on living unforgiven. He waits for you with wide open arms, and He will accept you back if you'll come.
1: Amen. I'm often reminded of Jonah in the Old Testament who failed God so miserably. And then the Bible says, and the word of the Lord came unto Jonah the second time. God gave him another chance to go and serve. And He was willing to do that to you. He's willing to do that for you. Whatever you've done, however far away you have fallen from Him, God isn't finished with you. He wants to forgive you and help you get restored to meaningful living. He did that for David. Much of the good that we know about David took place after these things happened. And God is willing to help you as well. I hope you hear me and take advantage of His grace and His goodness. Well, tomorrow, a standalone message called Why Should I Be Thankful? On Friday, we're going to talk about why trouble overwhelms us sometimes. Again, a couple of Psalms with answers to these questions. Be sure to have a good day. Be sure to walk with the Lord. Thank you for listening. I'm David Jeremiah. Today's message came to you from Shadow Mountain Community Church and Dr. David Jeremiah, the senior pastor. 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

0: SRN News, I'm Rich Thomason in Washington. Well, the results are in this morning, and yesterday's primaries provide more evidence that President Trump's endorsement carries a lot of weight among Republican voters. In Kentucky, Ed Gelrein trounced incumbent GOP Congressman Thomas Massie. Now, Gelrein says, time to get to work.
1: Now my focus is on advancing the president's and the party's agenda to put America first and Kentucky always.
0: Massie says he is proud of the campaign he ran and the support he got from young voters.
2: I mean, we stirred up something. There is a yearning in this country for somebody who will vote for principles over party.
0: Warm words between Russian President Putin and Chinese President Xi as Putin pays a state visit to Beijing. In face of rising energy prices, Britain is backing off some of the sanctions it imposed on Russia.
3: For years, the UK's led international efforts to put economic pressure on Russia for its war on Ukraine. Yet last night, the Department for Trade and Business slipped out a formal notice announcing some sanctions were being watered down. Since October, the UK had banned the import of diesel and jet fuel refined from Russian crude oil in third countries. That ban will from today be lifted indefinitely. Some sanctions on the transport of Russian gas were also lifted. Both measures reflect growing concerns about the rising price of fuel following Iran's blockade of the Strait of Hormuz.
0: The BBC's James Landale, head of the World Health Organization, says the risk of the spread of Ebola in Congo and Uganda is high at national and regional levels, but low at the global level. 51 confirmed cases in Congo so far, with almost 600 suspected cases. On Wall Street, the Dow futures are up 130 points. This is SRN.
4: 604 KGLE. Today, we're looking at mostly sunny skies, the wind staying fairly light. There is a 30% chance of showers and thunderstorms after about 3 o'clock. Then for tonight, 30% chance of showers and thunderstorms continue. Overnight low tonight, down to 47. And then for tomorrow, a 60% chance of showers and thunderstorms, a high of 65. Right now it's 46 degrees. Time for today's meditation on your network of praise. I'm Dave Brown, reading from Pastor Colin Smith's book, Unlocking the Bible Devotional. Seven deadly sins. James 2:26 says, faith is dead without good works. James, the brother of our Lord Jesus Christ, wrote as a pastor who was deeply concerned about people who were confident of their spiritual health, yet had shown little evidence of spiritual life. He deals with one of the most common misunderstandings of the Christian faith, that spiritual health is nothing more than a set of beliefs. Some people believe in God, heaven, even Jesus' death and resurrection. But apart from these beliefs, there's nothing that shows the image of God is being restored in them. James saw some of these quote-unquote believers as he traveled around the churches, and he noted seven disturbing patterns of behavior. One, some people gave preference to the rich. They sought out friendships with those who could benefit them, showing little interest in others. That's James 2, 1-13. Number two, other people couldn't control their tongues. He'd heard some cursing, and the way they spoke to other people was disturbing. See James 3, 1-12. Number three, too many people wanted their own way, and they ended up butting heads as they pursued their own agendas. See James 4, 1-3. Number four, some folks were arrogant. There was little evidence of the repentant spirit that comes to Christ with nothing to offer and everything to receive. See James 4, 6-10. Number five, some quote-unquote believers spoke unkindly about their brothers and sisters in Christ. They seem to enjoy talking about the deficiencies of the others. See James 4, 11 and 12. Number six, some visionaries were so confident about their plans for the future that they showed little evidence of a daily dependence on God. See James 4, 13 through 16. Number seven, a few people failed to make good on the debts they owed, withholding wages from their employees. See James 5, 4. Beliefs that do not change your life, making you merely a religious version of what you were before, are useless to you and dangerous to everyone else. There's no saving power in a faith that does not lead to a changed life. Have our listeners, John and Marit Ida, are excited to sponsor today in honor of their grandchildren. Today is Eloise's 10th birthday, and she is a wonderful big sister to Henry, George, and baby sister Claire. They're so thankful for each one of their blessings. 7 minutes after 6 o'clock, your network of praise. Good morning. It's a Wednesday. It's Dave and Marcy and Amy, and we're ready to go. Thanks for coming along. Let's start off with Ryan Stevenson with Lifted Hands.

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Have It On My Mind. That's from Toby Mac on Your Network of Praise. 14 minutes after 6 o'clock. Hey, happy Wednesday. Let's hear from Mercy Me now with Always Only Jesus.

0: always, only Jesus. Each word so important. That's from Mercy V on your network of praise. Good morning. It's 17 minutes after 6.
1: I'm Ruth Kramer with Mission Network News. It's day 82 of the United States-Israel war on Iran and day 43 of the U.S.-Iran ceasefire. Now, that ceasefire has been extremely helpful to the Iranian regime, says Lana Silk with Transform Iran.
2: It's given them an opportunity to catch their breath, to regroup, re-strategize.
1: Meanwhile, the people of Iran continue to be harassed and helpless under increasing economic and government pressures.
2: We've had reports of particularly Iraqi forces circling in Iran, these caravans driving around in towns and cities on their motorcycles shouting, Haydar, Haydar, or, you know, war until victory, basically.
1: But Silk says Christians are also traveling across Iran, taking great risks to bring the gospel to others. Pray for God to speed and protect these believers in this mission. Next, on May 18th, the people of Haiti celebrated the creation of their flag over 200 years ago during the Haitian Revolution. The team at Radio TV 4VEH provided live coverage of the parade in Cap Haitian.
3: It's a very significant day. 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
1: That's Kate Michelle with 4VEH, which is a partner of TWR. 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
1: 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I'm Mitch Kramer.
0: It is your network of praise. Good morning. Thanks for listening. Amy's coming on into the studio. Morning, Amy. You have a check on our forecast.
4: Well, good morning. A bit going on around the region in northwest Montana, northern Idaho. Mostly cloudy with a slight chance of rain and snow in the morning. Chance of showers this afternoon and highs 55 to 60. In central Montana, a slight chance of rain showers this morning. And a chance of afternoon thunderstorms, highs in the mid-60s to low 70s. In southwest Montana, central Idaho, we'll see a slight chance of rain and snow this morning, then later chance of thunderstorms, highs 55 to 60. In northeast Montana, northwest North Dakota, mostly cloudy, with a chance of rain, a slight chance of afternoon thunderstorms, highs in the mid-60s to low 70s. In Jamestown, North Dakota, areas of frost to start the day, otherwise sunny with highs near 65. In south central, southeast Montana, north central, northeast Wyoming, mostly sun, isolated thunderstorms, and highs in the 60s to low 70s. Cheyenne, Wyoming, in for a patchy fog to start the day, then isolated showers, mostly cloudy with highs near 55.
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1: That's their latest song. I really like that.
0: You know what? I've found some other music I think you're going to really like as well.
1: No, it is Wednesday. Does that mean we're going to get like a Way Back Wednesday at some point this morning? You like to play those Way Back Wednesdays.
0: Monday, Tuesday, Wednesday, Thursday, Friday. Those are my favorite days to play those.
1: No, we'll see. I have a name for each day. That's why I say that.
0: Wacky. All right. 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
2: Hi, I'm Johnny Erickson Tata. Wouldn't you agree that children are very curious, especially when it comes to disabilities? One time while wheeling through a grocery store in my power wheelchair, a little boy pointed at me and said, "Hey lady, I like your motorcycle." The mother was so embarrassed and quickly apologized, but it made for a great opportunity for me to tell this child about my quadriplegia. It's why I encourage you to talk to the kids in your life about disabilities. Take them on a visit to a children's hospital, or have them doodle with colored pencils in their mouths so they can learn how quadriplegics like me paint. Remember, Proverbs chapter 22 says, "Train up a child in the way he should go, and when he is old, he will not depart from it." And one more thing, we here at Johnny and Friends would love to pray for you in your troubles, so share with us your prayer need today at johnnyradio.org.
3: Good morning. Wednesday in KGLE areas, we'll see a 30% chance or so of showers and thunderstorms this afternoon, but mostly sunny skies with highs near 74. Tonight, a chance of showers, our low to 42. And tomorrow, showers and thunderstorms mainly before 3, our high 65. And Friday, with a chance of showers and mostly sun, our high nearly 70. Right now, Glendive and nearby sitting at 45 KGLE.
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0: Well, good morning. It is 31 minutes after 6 o'clock, and David Marcy here on a Wednesday morning.
1: Good morning.
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1: That's right.
0: And Tom chimed in. I had told one of our other listeners in response to a comment, said, "Well, hey, thank you. Hope your day goes well." He says, Tom says, "Well, you could have had a day of eating, what is it, frog eye salad."
1: Have you had frog eye salad before?
0: No, I don't know what
1: it is. I know what that is.
0: Little frog eyes in your salad.
1: My mother-in-law's specialty. She's really good at...
0: Well, that's disgusting. You should be brought up on charges. At all, if you were listening yesterday, we're talking about this guy who picked up... one of those packets with
1: lettuce for
0: making a salad. And
1: got a little surprise in there.
0: Inside this bag was a green frog, a live green frog.
1: Yeah, so it was like frog eye salad.
0: That's kind of a fun story. But then it takes a twisted turn when Marcy says she would eat that salad.
1: I would still, again, I would wash the lettuce. I would free the frog, but I would definitely still eat the salad, yes. As I told Dave, you know, I have some really bad news about the lettuce that you eat from the store. That before it was put in the package, might have come in contact with some creatures.
0: Not my lettuce, you kidding me? 33 after 6, Brandon Heath, Faith, Hope, Love.

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0: that grave robber.
1: Thank you, Lord. He is the grave robber.
2: Yeah.
1: And that's Herb Crowder on Your Network of Praise, 20 minutes before 7 o'clock. Hey, happy Wednesday. I've not, you know, I don't want to spill the beans too early. I don't want to get you overexcited right when you're in the middle of your
2: Wheaties
1: Pop-Tarts.
2: Or, yeah, coffee.
1: But this is a Wednesday, so Marcy's contest is coming
2: That's
1: up.
2: True. Marcy might know is mm-hmm. today, yeah, which yeah. means if I get the answer correct, I get a prize. That's the rule. That's what I know. That's why I come in every Wednesday morning.
1: That's it. That's a thin,
2: I could win a prize.
1: Thin thread she's holding on to. Cochran and Company with Running Home.

0: Running home, that's from Cochran and Kepity on your network of praise. Good morning, 6:44. Happy Wednesday.
1: Yes.
0: Dave Marcy here.
1: So thankful that you're here hanging out with us. I'm so thankful also for John Sorensen. He does a great job helping us learn how to share our faith with others.
0: Yeah, we need it. The encouragement, the direction, and let's see what he has today.
2: Hi, I'm John Sorensen, president of Evangelism Explosion, and this is Share Life Today on your network of praise. We often say at EE that witnessing without prayer is presumption. And the truth is, we cannot effectively share Jesus with others unless we begin with prayer. Prayer invites the Holy Spirit to go with us and to lead the conversation. He's the one who gives us the words to say. He's the one who speaks to and ultimately changes hearts. Without Him, we go alone. So as we talk about preparing to share the gospel this week, I want you to know that preparation begins with prayer. The Bible says in 1 John that this is the confidence we have in approaching God, that if we ask anything according to His will, He hears us. Is it God's will for people to hear the good news of the gospel? Well, you bet. So let's begin to pray and ask the Holy Spirit for guidance and the opportunities to share. And let's get prepared. For more resources on how you can share your faith, visit sharelife.today.
3: Good morning, Wednesday. KGLE areas, we're in for a 30% chance of showers and afternoon thunderstorms. Lots of sun as well. Today's high to 74. Tonight, a chance of showers and thunderstorms. Our low around 42. And tomorrow, showers and thunderstorms likely through much of the day. Cloudy with a high of 65. Our Friday, just a 20% chance of showers. Lots of sun and highs near 70. Right now, Glendive at 45.
4: 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On our next broadcast, get your dialing fingers ready as we open the phone lines to take your questions on spiritual warfare. And we're going to fold in a little talk about UFOs and UAPs. Does that have something to do with spiritual warfare? Dr. Carol Payne will answer your questions on that. And then Todd Hampson will join us. We're going to talk about the end times. Open the phone lines and let you ask questions. Great conversation and good questions coming your way on In the Market with Janet Parshall.
0: From 3 to 5 this afternoon. 6:46, your network of praise. Good morning. Who doesn't want to start their day with a good Lauren Daigle song?
1: Right? Yeah. And not anyone I know.
0: Dave and Marcy here and Lauren Daigle. Let it be a hallelujah.

0: Honey of the Rock, that's Brooke Lidgertwood, Brandon Lake, your network of praise, 654. Good morning. A listener says we need to be careful with our songs. Obie, good morning.
1: Good morning. Hey. I just had to give you guys a bad time.
2: Yeah. Oh, boy.
1: As much as I'd love to hear all these songs at any time, really, you guys should be playing Cochran and Company about 2:30 in the afternoon, not when I'm on my way to work. Because I would have head home, not head to work, and hear that song.
2: Yeah.

0: I mean, you want to go running home, yeah.
1: Up, but I'm like, wait, I'm torn and confused. I don't know what I want to do.
2: That's open. Running home.
0: Running home is a great song.
2: And he's headed to work.
0: In my opinion, we should play it every hour. So I understand. Yeah. I totally get it.
2: What song says get to work? I've got the whole library in front of me. I can't think of anything.
0: we'll figure something out.
2: Keep searching. Yeah. Hey, it is a Wednesday morning, 5 minutes before 7 o'clock. Get to work. And drive carefully.
0: Yeah.
2: Drive carefully.
0: Yeah.
2: Contest coming up.
0: Marcy Might Know is happening today. Yes.
2: Yep. All right. Yeah. So stick
0: and I might know, and I might win a prize, too. You just don't know.
2: And the moon might be made of cheese. We'll find out this morning. Stars go dim. You know me better.

0: You Know Me Better. That's from Stars Go Dim on your network of praise. Good morning. Just a few seconds before 7 o'clock, those news guys are about to jump in.
1: Yes.
0: But we will have more music in just a few minutes.
1: Yeah, we promise.
0: Thanks for listening in. It is 7 o'clock.
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5: With SRN News, I'm Rich Thomason in Washington. President Trump must be whistling a happy tune this morning. The candidates he endorsed in yesterday's primaries did quite well. In Georgia, there will be a runoff between Republican gubernatorial candidate Rick Jackson.
6: As governor, I'll be like Trump, but with a southern tongue.
5: And current Lieutenant Governor Burt Jones.
7: I could not leave this stage without thanking President Donald J. Trump for his undivided... He didn't just endorse me once, not twice, not three times, even a fourth time. I was so honored to have that.
5: The winner of the GOP gubernatorial runoff will face former Atlanta Mayor Democrat Keisha Lance Bottoms in the general election. Perhaps the highest profile contest, GOP House race in Kentucky. That's where the Trump-endorsed candidate Ed Galrine beat incumbent Republican Congressman Thomas Massie. There is a desperate struggle going on against wildfires raging in Southern California. Some 750 firefighters battling the Sandy Fire in the hills above Simi Valley, northwest of Los Angeles.
8: Firefighters were challenged initially by rapid fire growth in windy conditions. Sadly, we did have one home that we've confirmed has been destroyed. And while that is only one home, it is the home that belonged to the family that lived here for many years, and a tragic loss for that family.
5: Andrew Dowd with the Ventura County Fire Department. Thousands of homeowners are under evacuation orders. Crews are also fighting a 23-square-mile blaze on Santa Rosa Island off the Southern California coast. On Wall Street, ahead of this morning's opening bell, the Dow futures are 184 points higher, while the NASDAQ futures are up 219 points. This is SRN News.
9: Good morning. Your network of praise, KGLE areas. Our weather showing a 30% chance of showers and afternoon thunderstorms. Mostly sun, though, with a high of 74. Tonight, a chance of showers and thunderstorms. Our low to 42. And tomorrow, a chance of showers and thunderstorms into the afternoon. Clouds throughout the day with a high of 65. And Friday, just a chance of afternoon showers. Mostly sun and a high near 70. It's 45 now.
0: Today's good news verse from your network of praise is Hebrews chapter 10, verse 23. Let us hold fast the confession of our hope without wavering, for he who promised is faithful. Have our listeners, John and Marit Ida, are excited to sponsor today in honor of their grandchildren. Today is Eloise's 10th birthday, and she is a wonderful big sister to Henry, George, and baby sister Claire. They're so thankful for each one of their blessings. It is 3 minutes after 7 o'clock, your network of praise. Good morning.
1: Good morning, and happy birthday to Eloise. That's the first thing. 10, the big 10.
0: Double digits. Way to go.
1: Thank you, John and Marit, for sponsoring today. And happy birthday to you, Eloise. Happy birthday to you, Eloise. Happy birthday to you, Eloise. Happy birthday to
0: you. You know how hard it is to keep up with you when you go that fast? Golly.
1: I count on it.
0: Hey, it is...
1: next time we'll do harmonies.
0: 4 minutes. We're just trying to keep people happy this morning. We already upset one guy. Obi called in because we played a song, Running Home.
1: On his way to work.
0: To work.
1: I know.
0: And he almost turned around to go home. Now we hear from Robin. She's heading home. She worked through the night, apparently.
1: And man, bless her. So I hope you get so much rest.
0: For Robin...
1: Yeah.
0: All right, we got everything straight now.
1: Yeah.
0: Good morning.
1: Good morning.
0: Good morning, Robin. Good morning, everybody. Good morning to you. Thanks for listening. David Mercy.

0: Man, you morning people. No, I'm serious.
1: Who's got the worship?
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1: There you go.
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0: Chain Breaker, that's Zach Williams on your network of praise. Good morning, happy Wednesday. Dave and Marcy here, and don't forget, Wednesday, the contest.
1: Yes, of course.
0: Hey, this is a one of those things where Marcy hasn't reached the illustrious age that I have, so she might not relate to this. It may not resonate. This is a check.
1: Okay.
0: All right, see if you follow this. I read this morning. It's an announcement, as it says, for Gen X and older.
1: Okay.
0: This year, a Saturday in the park will occur on the 4th of July.
1: Ooh. What does that mean?
0: That's what I thought. This
1: Saturday in the park.
0: In the park. I think it was a Chicago. It's an old Chicago song.
1: Oh.
0: This year, a Saturday in the park will occur on the 4th of July. Next one won't be until the year 2037, so you know.
1: So you got to enjoy the song now.
0: Oh, boy. It is 12.
1: I know of Chicago. Does that count for anything?
0: Yeah, would you push this button? My arthritis is getting to me. Your network of praise.
2: I've been thinking about presumption these days, and it reminded me of a cute story about a Scandinavian couple named Sven and Hulda. Hi, I'm Chuck Swindoll. Sven and Hulda were in Sunday school every week. She sang in the choir. He sat back and sort of watched things happen. They both went to church twice every Sunday, but they could not get along when they were alone. They were at each other's throat constantly. After a stormy fight one morning, Hulda leaned over and said to Sven, "Sven, I think I got the answer to this hopeless problem we've been living with. I think we should pray to the Lord to take one of us home to be with Him. Then I can go and live with my sister." Presumption. Don't be so sure you know what God has planned for you, okay?
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0: And a reminder, Pastor Chuck Swindoll coming back at 9 o'clock this morning here on your network of praise. All right. Amy's here with
1: us. Oh, I know this song.
0: Do you know this song?
1: I know this song.
0: Saturday in the...
1: Saturday
0: in the park. I think it's the 4th of July.
1: Amy, okay.
0: Amy, what do you see in the forecast today?
4: Oh, some lovely outdoor... Well, we've got a few showers as well in the forecast. Northwest Montana, northern Idaho. Slight chance of rain and snow this morning. Afternoon thunderstorms possible and highs 55 to 60. In central Montana, we'll see a slight chance of rain this morning, then possible rain and thunderstorms this afternoon, highs in the 60s to low 70s. Southwest Montana, central Idaho, showing a slight chance of rain through the morning, thunderstorms possible, and highs 55 to 60. Northeast Montana, northwest North Dakota, we're in for mostly clouds with a chance of showers, slight chance of afternoon thunderstorms, highs in the mid-60s to low 70s. In Jamestown, North Dakota, areas of frost lifting for mostly sun with a high of 65. South Central, Southeast Montana, North Central, Northeast Wyoming, looking mostly sunny with isolated thunderstorms, highs in the low 60s to the low 70s. In Cheyenne, Wyoming, our patchy fog just about drifting away for mostly clouds and highs near 55.
0: Care to karaoke here, Marcy?
1: I do like this song.
0: That is 15.
1: I am loving it.
0: Thanks, Amy. 15 minutes after 7 o'clock. Your network of praise with Jason Gray. I will rise again.

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0: Hallelujah Anyway. That's Rand Collective on Your Network of Praise. Good morning. 22 minutes after 7 o'clock. You were asking me earlier if I was going to play, what do you call the Wednesday throwback?
1: Way Back Wednesday song.
0: I'm ready. I'm motivated. I'm excited.
1: It's kind of Dave's thing, so welcome to the morning show. If you're new here, this is Dave's thing.
0: He's lost in the past.
1: Yeah.
0: One of the artists we used to play years ago, Wes King, had some wonderful music. We'll hear one of those songs in just a moment. But the cool part of this whole story is Wes King, at the height of his career, everything's humming along, just dandy, came down with lymphoma.
1: Oh, man.
0: And a very serious, sounded several times like we might lose him, and all kinds of damage done from that. 26 years after his last album, he's in the studio now working on a new album, cancer-free.
1: Huh.
0: And he says, you know, I'm even thinking about a tour later on.
1: That is amazing.
0: So I've been following him online on social media. He's had in the studio helping him record this album, Mark Martel.
1: Oh, he's got a great voice.
0: Point of Grace, Andy Crispin for him, Amy Grant. You may recognize that.
1: Yeah.
0: That name.
1: That's going to be good.
0: It's like all these people are just rallying around him saying, hey, this is cool. Welcome back.
1: Yeah, I love that.
0: So a fitting song for a...
1: You got a Way Back Wednesday song?
0: Way Back Wednesday is a song about life being precious.
1: It's so good.
0: He knows about that. Wes King on Your Network of Praise. 23 after 7. Good morning.

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0: Testimony, that's from Tarion on your Network of Praise. Good morning. It's 31 minutes after 7 o'clock.
1: It is. Marcy here and Dave. So remember Lassie, the show?
0: The show, yeah. Lassie, come home.
1: What's wrong, Lassie? Where?
0: What is it, boy?
1: Tin's in the well, you know, and you would go follow Lassie.
0: Poor Timmy.
1: There was a story similar to that that happened. You know those tornadoes that were ripping through in other states? There was a tornado that destroyed a couple's house. And they ended up trapped in their cellar. They were underneath all the rubble and everything.
0: Boy.
1: And they're trapped in their cellar. And so first responders got to that property and they couldn't see the family anywhere. They couldn't find them. But thankfully, that family's pair of pet goats, 3-year-old pet goats, Percy and Penny, not only survived the tornado, but stood over where the cellar was and started bleeding to as if to say, like, right here, my food givers, they're right here.
0: Yeah.
1: If you could please open up a hole right here, that'd be great.
0: I'm kind of hungry. Kind of takes the luster off it if you think it's only for the food, but... You know,
1: I just think that's kind of amazing.
0: They'll take it.
1: I love animals.
0: No, that's pretty cool. That's pretty cool.
1: So now I have Luna already. I'm thinking about investing in a goat now. It would really cut down on my grass cutting time, too. So
0: that'd save your life.
1: Yeah, they could save my life one day.
0: 32 after 7. Your Network of Praise.
1: It's an investment.
2: 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It's both. In 2 Timothy 2:6, Paul says, "The hardworking farmer should be the first to receive a share of the crops. 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
3: Good morning, making our way into a Wednesday in KGLE areas with a chance of showers and thunderstorms this afternoon, but quite a bit of sun with a high of 74. Tonight, a chance of showers, our low 42. Tomorrow, showers and thunderstorms likely into the afternoon with highs near 65. Friday, just a 20% chance of showers, mostly sun and a high near 70. Saturday, sunny and 76. Right now, 48.
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0: 34 minutes after 7 o'clock, your Network of Praise. Good morning, David Marcy here. No, you didn't miss it. The contest is still yet to come. It's Marcy, I know.
1: It's true. Yeah, I know. Everybody's looking for it.
0: I'm on the search for great contest opening songs.
1: Ah, yes.
0: I think I got a good one for you today.
1: Oh, boy.
0: Yeah. So
1: can't wait.
0: Yeah. Hey, don't you love, though, the longer days?
1: Yes, absolutely.
0: The daylight that we're getting?
1: Mm-hmm.
0: I climbed into my car this morning, and you could see some rays of light in the distance.
1: It's a beautiful time of year.
0: Yeah. That was a couple of hours ago, a little over. But, yeah, I love it. So... Third day. Let there be light.
1: Yeah, keep it going.
0: Yes.

0: Welcome to the journey. You are not alone. Praying, praising, growing.
1: Together.
0: Welcome to your network of praise.
2: Oh,

0: That's the latest from Josiah Queen on Your Network of Praise with Demons. It's
1: yes.
0: Your Network of Praise at 7:42.
1: But one of the I actually was turned on to that song by my daughter. My daughter loves Josiah Queen. She loves that song Demons, and she was relaying to me about the difficulties of relaying that song title to her friends and recommending that song and making sure they know it's a Christian song.
0: Yeah. Yeah, right.
1: That's she's not into heavy metal.
0: Some edgy,
1: you know?
0: Yeah, heavy metal song. It's a good one from
1: but
0: Josiah
1: yeah,
0: Queen.
1: It is a great song.
0: 7:42. Hey, here's Katie Nicole and Have Your Way.

0: Katie DeCole with Have Your Way. 7:45, you're now with Caprese. Good morning. I have never been a member of a church that would be considered a mega church.
1: Yep, right, right. I've been to a few, but I've never been a member
0: visiting,
1: of one.
0: Yeah,
1: right, right,
0: yeah.
1: Right.
0: There's a church in Cheyenne when we first Cheyenne, Wyoming, where it is like 30 people when we first started attending.
1: Yes,
0: And
1: I love small churches.
0: There's a different and there's an article from our friends at Lifeway, the research that they do among churches, which is kind of, I think, hopefully encouraging to small church folk.
1: Yes. Yeah.
0: Pastors, especially, ways to measure success. You can't say, look, we're up to 2,000 people.
1: Right. And I don't want to like say like one is right or wrong.
0: No,
1: it's not like
0: no.
1: that. But yeah, it's true. Their success shouldn't be measured by numbers specifically.
0: Yeah. So from our friends at Lifeway, they had four bullet points. I'll just hit them quickly.
1: Yeah.
0: One is effective discipleship and leadership development.
1: Yeah.
0: People
1: yeah.
0: just coming to church and going home. No, you're discipling, you're developing leadership. Another one, a pattern of steady attendance. It's not hit and miss, and well, we don't really see anyone every week.
1: Right.
0: Another one, a deep connection to the local community.
1: Mm-hmm.
0: There are some churches that are especially good at just getting into the community and ministering to those around them.
1: Oh, yeah. Amen.
0: That's
1: that.
0: A wonderful ministry. And then the final point was members caring well for one another.
1: Mm.
0: And in those small churches, you know, you have those relationships and you know each other. So pastors, if you're a rural pastor church, be encouraged. Those are some good ways to measure success, quote unquote.
1: Yeah, yeah.
0: It is 7:47. And this is your Network of Praise.
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4: 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I have watched God take the small loaves and fish that I have and multiply it in ways that I could have never on my own. And it builds your faith because you know when you focus on the things that he's called you to do and you focus on staying healthy and honoring him in that way, he's like, I got the rest. 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
0: Focus on the Family, the full half-hour edition coming along at 12:30 this afternoon, 6:30 this evening here on your Network of Praise. The tension's starting to build in the studio. I'll admit it, because things are percolating. We're headed toward the contest next hour.
1: And so I keep giving Dave the evil eye of like, what are you going to do today?
0: That's right.
1: Because this is the day. If I win a prize, if I get it right, I get a prize.

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1: On my mind.
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0: Till I Found You. That's from Phil Wickham on your Network of Praise. Good morning. It's now 8:02.
1: Here in the newsroom, I'm Jim Miller. State of Montana committing another $1.2 million to youth psychiatric services. Governor Gianforte announced the funding in a news release this week. It'll be split between Yellowstone Boys and Girls Ranch and Chaudière Children's Hospital. Facilities can use the money to add patient beds, hire and train new staff members, upgrade facilities, and strengthen family-centered care programs. The governor says the funding will help serve more Montana children here at home and help bridge a critical gap. The funding expansion follows a $300 million generational investment in youth psychiatric services passed by state lawmakers last year. Police in Missoula searching for a pair of missing teenagers. Missoula Police Department says 14-year-olds Drayson and Skyla have been missing since Friday. The two believed to be traveling together, and police think they could be headed towards the Pablo Arley area. Anyone with information is urged to contact police. Residents of Helena, East Helena, could soon see a rise in sewer service rates. City Council members scheduled to vote on a proposal to increase rates by $24 a month starting in July. Council's expected to take public comments before voting. They say the city's aging sewer treatment facility is 6 years past its lifespan and it is due for upgrades. Folks in Helena warning residents they might see some discolored water coming out of their taps this week. City fired up the Missouri River Treatment Plant to meet increased demand during the summer irrigation season. Saratoga police reported a phone outage today that's affecting incoming calls. Wyoming News Now says the outage ongoing and may limit the public's ability to reach officers by phone. They've not released the cause for the disruption, but they're urging residents to use alternative contact methods until service is restored. Now the department says updates will be provided as technicians continue to work to resolve the issue. And that's what's happening. That's your news headlines on your Network of Praise. I'm Jim Miller.
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7: With SRN News, I'm Rich Thomason in Washington. Trump-endorsed candidates fared quite well in yesterday's primaries across half-dozen states, including in Kentucky, where Ed Gallrein defeated incumbent Congressman Thomas Massie in the GOP primary.
8: I want to thank President Trump for his support, his endorsement, and his counsel as I navigated this campaign.
7: Massie suggesting that he is proud of the campaign he ran.
9: I have called and conceded the race. We've been honorable the whole time, and we're going to stay that way.
7: In Pennsylvania, Democratic Governor Josh Shapiro and Republican Stacey Garrity will face each other in November. They won their uncontested primaries. Less than a week after President Trump visited China, Russia's Vladimir Putin is there for talks with Chinese President Xi. The BBC's Laura Bicker is in Beijing.
10: It's a sign of where Beijing wants to position itself right now, beholden to no one but talking to everyone. There is no doubt there's a close alliance between Russia and China. The two leaders have met each other more than 40 times. And Russia is now far more reliant on China than ever before since the war in Ukraine. However, there's some delicate diplomacy here for Mr. Xi because he wants to maintain stable ties with the West. He still insists this country is neutral when it comes to the war in Ukraine, and yet he will not want Russia to lose. He will not want that loss to destabilize a country on his northern border.
7: Taiwanese President Lai says that if he was given the chance, he would tell President Trump that continued purchases of American arms by Taiwan are essential to maintaining peace in the region. On Wall Street this morning, stocks are mixed early on. The Dow is down about 23 points on the Nasdaq, trading 104 points higher. This is SRN News.
11: Good morning, KGLE areas, your network of praise. Today we're in for a chance of afternoon showers and thunderstorms, light breeze and highs nearer 75. Tonight a chance of showers, our overnight low to 42. And tomorrow showers and thunderstorms likely into the mid-afternoon hours and our high to 65. Friday with a chance of showers, light chance in the afternoon, but mostly sunny and nearly 70. Right now, Glendive and nearby at 50.
0: Today's good news verse from your network of praise is Hebrews chapter 10, verse 23. Let us hold fast the confession of our hope without wavering, for he who promised is faithful. Have our listeners, John and Marit Ida, are excited to sponsor today in honor of their grandchildren. Today is Eloise's 10th birthday, and she is a wonderful big sister to Henry, George, and baby sister Claire. They're so thankful for each one of their blessings. 3 minutes after 8 o'clock, your network of praise. David Marcy here. How are you doing, Marcy?
12: I'm so good.
0: It's the hour.
12: I've had caffeine. Wait. I've gotten to hang out with you and play music.
0: It's been a good morning.
12: It's been so good.
0: The contest, Marcy might know, is on the way.
12: Oh, yeah, that's right.
0: Danny Gokey. Haven't seen it yet.
12: I could win a prize.

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0: Lift me up. That's Blessing Offer on your network of praise. Good morning, Pastor David Jeremiah, coming along in just a moment.
1: Good morning.
0: Right now we have Big Daddy Weave. Heaven changes everything.

0: It changes everything. That's Big Daddy Wave, Your Network of Praise.
1: That's good a morning. True story, isn't it?
0: Yeah. Tartle.
1: Tartle?
0: A word you might want to add to your okay. lexicon. Okay, or
1: I love turtles. Those are adorable. They yes, could they also are. Eat salad, so be careful and watch your salad for turtles.
0: A tartle it's a Scottish word, actually.
1: Scottish?
0: Yeah, for that, you know, that panicky hesitation you get when you can't remember someone's name.
1: Oh.
0: I tartle all the time.
1: There's a word for that?
0: You're never going to remember.
1: That's my middle name.
0: I'm never going to remember the word, but tartle.
1: You just call me Marcy Tartle because that's,
0: walk up to someone and
1: my
0: say,
1: my least favorite.
0: Hey, buddy.
1: Personality trait.
0: You're tartling.
1: Hey, it's you.
0: Panicky hesitation when you can't remember someone's name.
1: Hesitation. You know, my biggest problem, this is a true story,
0: huh?
1: Is I think in my head, oh, their name is this, but mm-hmm. that panicky hesitation is, but is it?
0: mm-hmm,
1: 9
0: mm-hmm.
1: out of 10 times I'm right, Dave. 9 out of 10. You know how many times I say it out loud? The 1 out of 10 times I don't have it right.
0: Hang in there.
1: Yeah, I'll get better.
0: 16 minutes after 8 o'clock.
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0: And Pastor David Jeremiah is coming back at 10 o'clock this morning here on Your Network of Praise. Right now, Amy's stepping in with a look at the forecast.
4: Well, and good Wednesday morning in northwest Montana, northern Idaho. Mostly clouds in store today with a slight chance of rain or even late morning snow. Our highs today, 55 to 60. Central Montana with a chance of rain showers this morning. Afternoon thunderstorms possible and highs in the mid-60s to low 70s. Southwest Montana, central Idaho, mostly cloudy today with a slight chance of rain and snow, possible thunderstorms this afternoon and highs 55 to 60. Northeast Montana, northwest North Dakota, looking mostly cloudy with a chance of rain, slight chance of afternoon thunderstorms and highs in the mid-60s to low 70s. In Jamestown, North Dakota, sunny skies. Breezy today with highs near 65. In south central, southeast Montana, north central, northeast Wyoming, mostly sun. Isolated thunderstorms and highs in the low 60s to the lower 70s. Cheyenne, Wyoming, isolated showers today and mostly clouds with highs near 55.
0: All right. Thank you, Amy. It is 18 minutes after 8 o'clock. Your Network of Praise with We

0: Father, Let It Be. That's their latest song, brand new song on Your Network of Praise, 25 after 8 o'clock. You want to know why Sidewalk Prophets is Marcy's all-time in the history of the world favorite group?
1: Yeah, there's definitely some signs. If you get to talk to Dave Fry of Sidewalk Prophets and he's wearing a Cubs hat, you're like, okay, now I understand. He's a Cubs fan.
0: That's why
1: fan.
0: Marcy thinks they're terrific. How are the Cubs doing?
1: You know,
0: I'm sorry, everyone. This is
1: my heart hurts a little bit. They're in third place right now, Dave. Okay. To be honest, but it's still early in the season. Yeah.
0: You know, the Rockies have one team in the entire Major League Baseball system that have a worse record than them. So.
1: Okay, that does make me feel better, but I'd still like.
0: But last night, the Rockies only lost 10-0. So working that out.
1: By the way,
0: speaking of the Cubs, that does remind me. This day in history. Policemen raided the Cubs' bleachers and arrested 24 fans for...
1: I don't know what.
0: Gambling.
1: Really?
0: Yeah. Boy, this day and age?
1: Wait, when was that, though? Like, what year was that?
0: 1920.
1: Is that like the Al Capone times?
0: Now they would say, you're gambling? How'd you do?
1: Yeah, I know, because now it's legal. I know.
0: Hey, it's 26 after 8
1: o'clock. I do hope that changes. I'm not going to lie.
0: We have a contest coming up.
1: Yes, that's true.
0: All right.
1: I wouldn't put your bets on me. I wouldn't do that if I were.
0: No gambling. This is Your Network of Praise.
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3: God is the creator of all things. Genesis 1:1, in the beginning, God created the heavens and the earth. The word therefore created in the Hebrew is bara, which means to make something out of nothing. Only God can create. Only God can call into existence that which has no existence. Now, if I eliminate God, I have a big problem. In the beginning, a mass of gases. Well, where did the mass of gases come from? For that matter, where did the space come from? That's not the beginning. God has always existed. He is self-existent, and he has existed from the beginning. In Revelation 1:8, he says, I am the first and the last. I am the Lord God Almighty, who was, who is, and who is to come. Well, wait, I can't understand that. Well, check this out. If God were small enough for your minds, he wouldn't be big enough for your needs. God has always existed. We read in verse 2, the earth was without form and void. And that's pretty much a description of our lives as well. Before we knew the Lord, darkness filled our life. And God said, let there be light. And there was light. And God brought order to our chaos and hope for our hopelessness and light for our darkness. And so, I ask you, do you have a relationship with God?
2: You were created to know God. Find out how to begin a relationship with him by going to harvest.org. Just click on Know God. Already know God? 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
4: Good morning, KGLE areas. We're headed into a 30% chance of showers and thunderstorms this afternoon. Quite a bit of sun as well, with a high today of 74. Tonight, a chance of showers. Overnight, low of 42. Tomorrow, showers and thunderstorms likely into the early afternoon with a high of 65. And Friday, just an afternoon chance of showers, mostly sun, and highs near 70. Glendive and nearby climbing from 50.
5: 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And we're going to fold in a little talk about UFOs and UAPs. Does that have something to do with spiritual warfare? Dr. Carol Payne will answer your questions on that. And then Todd Hampson will join us. We're going to talk about the end times. Open the phone lines and let you ask questions. 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
0: From 3 to 5 this afternoon. 8:30, Your Network of Praise, Wednesday morning. Here we go on a Wednesday contest. You all set?
1: I mean, ready as I'll ever be.
0: Here we go.

0: Nah. But we'll do it anyway.
1: It could, and if I get it right, I get a prize. Those are the rules, Dave. That's why I show up every Wednesday here.
0: One winner per household per 30-day period. Marcy.
1: Unless it's me.
0: Then it's me. Way back in 1873, this day, copper rivets were for the very first time put to use for this purpose.
1: Oh, boy.
0: On this day, 1873.
1: Oh, man.
0: What was the purpose?
1: I am guessing, because I have extensive knowledge on copper rivets, that they were used as making the first candy dispenser. That's my answer.
0: Oh, that is such a good guess. I mean, the odds of that are so high.
1: Still. I feel like that was when we first got candy dispensers with the copper rivets.
0: No prize today.
1: No prize for me?
0: Hey, no. Let's go to the phones.
1: Okay.
0: I'm disappointed. Morning, you're on your network of praise. Who's this?
2: Lee from Butte.
1: Hey, Lee,
0: good morning. Copper rivets were first put to use for this purpose on this day in 1873. Set her straight,
1: I need to
0: Lee.
1: See this.
2: Levi Strauss used them for making his clothes, his jeans.
0: Yes, Levi jeans for the first of this day in 1870. Marcy?
1: If you could just draw a little picture of a copper rivet for me, that'd be amazing. If I could just see what one of those looks
0: well
1: like.
0: Well done, Lee. You set her straight. She needed the help.
2: I remember it well. I was there.
1: Oh, were you really?
0: 1873. Man, you sound pretty good for your age.
1: I think it's very appropriate that somebody named Lee got that answer
0: Levi.
1: About jeans. Yeah, exactly.
0: Yeah. Well done.
2: Well, you don't know the half of
0: it. I love the stories you could tell.
1: Thanks, Lee.
0: We're going to stick out a hole and get you a prize. Thanks for listening.
1: Thanks for helping. I guess you can have the prize.
0: Do you own any Levi's?
1: Yeah, actually.
0: Okay, go to your closet when you get home.
1: Okay.
0: Look at them. The little circles, those metal, those are the copper rivets. That's
1: okay, yeah.
0: All right. Maybe next week, 8:33, your network of praise, and Mike Tyler.

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Welcome. You belong here. Your network of praise.

0: As Jordan Feliz with Beloved on your network of praise, 20 minutes before 9 o'clock. Thank you for listening. David Marcy here. Whew, what a contest. That was exciting.
1: And now I know what copper rivets are.
0: Hey, it's amazing what we do to try to get attention to ourselves and lift ourselves up higher, try to be the biggest thing around.
1: And, yeah, we see a lot of that in this day and age. Yeah.
0: We do. Mm-hmm. And audio adrenaline kind of plays with that whole thought.
1: Okay.
0: It's a Wednesday.
1: It's a way back Wednesday?
0: Way back Wednesday.
1: Oh, boy.
0: From 1996.
1: Dave's specialty.
0: It's a fun one. Never going to be as big as Jesus.

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1: little
0: of praise.
1: Way back Wednesday treat for you.
0: Imagine if Jesus was as big as us, that was the limitation. Oof,
2: ew, yeah.
0: That's a scary world.
2: I don't want that.
0: Hey, time for a review.
3: 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I'm Jonathan McKee, author of Parenting Generation Screen, with Plugged In by Focus on the Family.
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7: The tapestry hanging just inside the mountain cabin door said, "Welcome to our piece of paradise." And it was a beautiful spot with more peace and quiet than I'd ever experienced. But there's someplace even better. It really is called paradise. It's the home in heaven Jesus has prepared for those who choose to follow him. If you're not sure the welcome sign will be there with your name on it when your time on earth is through, call and talk to someone today at 888-NEED-HIM.
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9: A few days ago, I read about the terrible suicide problem in the small African nation of Lesotho. Poverty, human rights abuses, and problems caused by their own government plague the people of this country. It's easy to see why many have become discouraged, even to the point of taking their own lives. Christ is the answer for the people of Lesotho, and though there are Christian churches in the country, accurate Bible teaching is oftentimes not available. In Matthew 28, Jesus gave us the simple instruction to go and make disciples of all nations. Pray that God will raise up Christian leaders in Lesotho who will accurately teach His Word and make true disciples of the Christians in this spiritually dark place.
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0: Hey, thank you, Roger. It's 847, your network of praise. Good morning.
1: Good morning.
0: Been gathering comments on our Instagram page.
1: Yes. Oh, yeah. I'm so glad you mentioned that. So the morning show here, we have an Instagram page. If you go to YNOP Radio on Instagram, you can see our posts and stuff. Very soon here, I get to have conversations with Christian artists. I get to represent you. What do you want to know about? I asked that question on Instagram because I would love to know what you're curious about with your favorite artists. Let me know. I would love to know.
0: All right. We're gathering those all up. Yeah, a few days from now.
1: We've got some good ideas on there already. So thank you to people who have responded already.
0: 848, Life Church Worship. This song's called So Much.

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0: 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Your Network of Praise is 4 minutes before 9 o'clock.
1: Yeah.
0: All right, one more song to finish up this hour.
1: Oh, boy. And then, you know, Pastor Chuck Swindoll will take over.

0: helping us mature in our faith in such and things.
1: He's been taking us through Esther.
0: Oh, yeah.
1: So good story. Great story. Mm-hmm. Right now, it's Toby Mac with Everything.

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1: 31 minutes after 9 o'clock, this is your Network of Praise. Good morning, it is prayer time. So, if you have a moment, would you join with us in prayer? Also, if you have a prayer request, you can pass it to us by calling 800-442-9222 or send us an email, prayer@ynop.org. Hebrews 10:23 says, "Let us hold fast the confession of our hope without wavering, for he who promised is faithful." Thank you, Lord. It is not our faithfulness, our unwavering ways, because we know how frail we are, but it is based on you. You are faithful, Lord. Thank you for the chance to proclaim that confession of faith to others. And we do have a request to bring to your attention. We pray for a listener's grandson struggling with mental health issues. You know the particulars there, Lord. We pray that you keep him safe. We pray for his mental health, Lord, for clearness of thinking and for you to be at work there. For a daughter to have who had hip surgery but may need to have it redone, we would pray, Lord, that that wouldn't be necessary, but if so, we give that to you. Ask for you to be at work. And a prayer request for military, first responders, as well as pastors and missionaries. Lord, we're so thankful for those folks. We pray for their safety, for their work. Guide our pastors and missionaries, Lord, to proclaim your word faithfully and that it would be received well. Thank you for answers to prayer, Lord, for legal proceedings that we were praying about yesterday. Thank you for answers to prayer there. And we give you the thanks, the honor, the praise. And for a person who signed up a contract for a new job that we had been praying for, thank you for that. You do care for us. You love us. You show it in so many ways. And we are grateful. Let us hold fast the confession of our hope without wavering. For Lord, you who promised are faithful. And we pray all of this in Jesus' name. Amen.
0: Songs of praise.
2: Where would I be if I didn't have Jesus? 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
8: I feel like there's this pressure in the church right now to be joyful all the time. 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
9: 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This is Family Life Today. Okay, so we have one more day with Alicia Michelle talking about her book, Emotional Confidence. 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
11: And we get to play all that to marriage and parenting and even parenting adult kids. So you don't want to miss this one. Let's go.
12: I think in marriage, when you have disappointments, there does come a point where God's had to bring me to this point of like, so you've committed to this person for the rest of your life. You love this person and you do, you love them. They're wonderful. But then there's this little part right here, right? So are you going to let this little part grow so that it is blocking the light of all these other beautiful parts of your relationship? Because guess what, Alicia, you have control over that.
13: Mm.
12: You get to decide if this disappointment that is real and plausible, okay, sure, if that is going to rule your marriage. Mm. So we have that individual choice, as painful, as excruciating it can be, to say, God, I am disappointed. Show me how to release this, because I don't want to live in this place anymore. I don't want this to poison my marriage.
11: Right. Yeah. I think most wives would say this, and I know husbands would too. They would say, I'm disappointed, but it's not a little thing.
12: Sure. Like if there is something immoral, right, abuse, right, we're not saying, well, that's a disappointment. You better just suck it up and work through the Lord with that.
9: Yeah.
12: No.
9: That's a glaring
12: sign. That's a glaring sign that
11: get safe,
12: we need help. You need to get safe. Yeah. Absolutely. But that's different. This is the stuff like, I really wish that he would talk to me more about this. I really wish that we dated more like we did when we first, you know, got to know each other. Yeah. Things that are meaningful and really hit home and are hard, but is that a moral lack that's happening in the marriage? Not really.
9: Yeah. I'm glad we made that distinction.
12: You know, I'm glad you did, because that's important. We're certainly not saying just deal with it.
9: Too, Dave, like what happens in a woman's heart, I don't know if this happens with men, but as women have kids that are getting older, some of our marriage stuff gets put on the sideline, because the stuff that our kids are going through trumps it.
12: Yes.
9: And we as women, I don't feel like you do this as much as I do. And maybe some men do.
11: No, but we watch it happen.
9: But it
11: trumps. We feel like, hey, I'm over here.
9: Because
11: there's a sense of that.
9: We're worried about our kids. We're thinking about it. If a woman puts her head down at night, if she has little kids, she can start thinking, I failed. If you get older kids, you're thinking, I failed. And my kids, you could take it personally, like I've created this, but they are struggling, man, with some big issues, and it can suck the joy out of your life
12: completely.
9: As a mom.
12: Yeah.
9: And you forget about your husband because it sucked the joy and energy out of your life. How can we apply it to this? How can the ADD apply to that woman?
12: I think it's,
9: or man.
12: It's just, again, saying that this is the reality. This is who I am. I know for me as a young mom, that was one of the hardest points of my life, period. Relentless is the only word that I used to describe.
11: You're sleeping 4 hours a night.
12: I was sleeping hours a night and homeschooling.
9: Three
12: boys and a girl.
9: And you've homeschooled.
12: Yeah, and my husband traveled 50% of the time. One of my children is on the spectrum. Like, let's just keep adding to it, right? And that's not just like poor Alicia. We all have our own things, but it builds up. And so I would say to that mom that it's okay to recognize that this is happening.
11: Mm. Did you cry much?
12: There were certain points when I did cry, but I remember, and this is, you'll probably get this as a husband. I remember saying, like at a breaking point with some of these things, again, the relentless side, like, I can't do this anymore. This is so hard. Like having this kind of conversation with my husband. And his answer was, which is a guy answer, and I love you. I know you're listening. I love you. He would say, what do you want me to do about it? Do you want me to quit my job?
11: There you go. Been there, done that.
12: Right? And he's like, what do you want me to do? What do you want me to do? And I'm like, but it's still hard. What do you want me to do? So then at that point, the tears are there, but you're like, all right, I guess I'll put the tears away. Because what am I supposed to do?
11: Why are you laughing?
9: You would say the exact same words. I'll quit my job.
12: I'll just quit my job then. And we'll just like, you know, and I'm like, that's not the answer. I just want you to hear that this is hard. All you want them to do is hear that it's hard, right?
9: Yes. And acknowledge, right? Like, I see you.
12: I see the pain that you're doing.
9: Yes.
12: I see it. So interesting, you brought the adult children stuff up. this is that conversation we've had in the Bible study recently with these other couples, is young families, right? The young age is that, like, I'm stuck in the mud. Yes. Please help me.
13: Yes.
12: I need help. But after the kids get a little older, they're more independent. It's like, there's a lot more space and time for it to come up. And they're not little things, but they are those disappointments that were like, maybe I thought this would have changed. I thought that maybe this would happen. Or just the changing roles of the empty nest and things happening. So there's just this whole other dynamic that comes up emotionally at that stage.
13: What's that look like for you guys?
12: It has been freeing, because we're like, hey, let's go out to eat. You're like, we don't have to think about it, right? Yeah. Or let's go for away for the weekend. The kids can handle the house, you know? And that's beautiful. So like that kind of stuff is coming back that was not there. But there is the little things that pop up that you're more aware of. But I think the beauty of that is we've had the maturity and the time to know, okay, this is annoying, but this is not everything. This is not something I want to focus on. This is like the growth has happened in both of us. So we're more able to kind of slough things off and just, you know, truly love each other and focus. That's we understand good. The value of our thoughts, yeah. I think, more. Like, what do I want this to be about? So it's a new phase, and I'm sure it'll be different when everybody leaves.
11: Oh, yeah.
12: A lot more quiet.
11: Mm-hmm. It's quiet.
12: Oh.
11: One of the reasons I ask you if you ever cry is because, you know, I have guys in my men's group who say, my wife cries every day. I'm like, what?
12: Well, I cry a lot more now, for sure.
11: I mean, everybody's different. Is crying a good or bad thing with emotions? You're the emotion coach.
12: So good. Yes.
11: You know, what do you do with that?
12: So let's talk about that. Yes. Crying is very helpful. Now, let's talk about crying versus crying, right? So crying and releasing tension physically, there are hormones that are released through our tears that are stress hormones, so to help us calm down. So,
13: isn't that crazy? I never knew that.
12: Yeah.
13: Stress hormones are
12: being released through our tear ducts. If you
13: Bruce,
12: were to analyze...
13: did you hear that with your daughters?
14: Oh, they have so many hormones. Or what was it? What did you say?
13: Stress hormones.
14: Oh, man. They have,
13: are being released.
11: I mean, you got little girls.
12: Oh, yes.
13: Yes, all girls. Yeah. That's good for you to know that there's stress hormones.
11: Yeah, I want to know what's going
13: released.
11: On in the, what do we call it, the control booth in there. Bruce, Chancel, any thoughts, any questions?
14: Yeah, well, we've been talking about relating it to parenting. Okay. For sure. Yeah, the emotions. I was saying, like, what's true? That often we have to talk about that with our daughters. Just this past weekend, one of our daughters wouldn't eat because we watched a YouTube video of where they had to eat worms as, like, for losing the game.
12: Oh.
14: And then she was afraid that there were worms in the food.
12: Oh.
14: And so my wife Maria was having to tell her, like, what's true? Because she's very emotional at the table, can't eat, you know, and it's becoming this big deal. And I'm there just going, just eat, you have to eat, you know, just obey me. And Maria's like, now we have to think, it's true. Is it true that there are worms? No, it's true that there are not worms in there.
12: Yeah.
14: Didn't exactly work, but it was a start.
12: Yeah.
13: Interesting.
12: That is so interesting. And especially for younger kids, when they don't have as developed of a frontal lobe, which is the logical part of the mind. The emotion is just going crazy. And of course, that's activated again during with extra hormones in the teenage years. So
13: look what you have to look forward to, Bruce.
15: Something else I was thinking about was just, what does emotional growth look like? Not just emotionally, but spiritually and relationally. What does success look like? How would you define success of that?
12: I think success is different for each person. But I think in terms of spiritually, it would be that I feel more safe and comfortable, and it's easier for me to talk to God about my feelings. Here's the thing that I think is the gift in all of this with emotions and God is that we all say, I want to see God more every day. Like, I want to see him show up in my life. Guess what?
13: He already has.
12: You have these emotions happening every day. What if this is an invitation from him to say, I want to be in your real life?
13: Oh, interesting.
12: I really care about you. Come to me. What if the come to me verse that we all quote, what if it's not just, you know,
13: when come you're desperate. To me. Let's say it.
11: Yeah, Matthew 11, where Jesus says, come to me, all you are weary and heavy laden. I will give you rest.
13: Right.
11: And that's really, I mean, at the end of the day, we have to. That's our only hope. That's our source, right?
13: Yeah, he is the one who's going to give us rest. And what if that rest is not just a frantic plea? God, please help me. God, please give me strength. How often do we just pray that?
11: Yeah.
13: What if that strength and the hope and the peace comes from entering into this place of emotional conversations with God? And the ADD tool is a great way to do that.
11: Yeah, I know when I worked through the anger stuff in my life.
13: Yeah.
11: I didn't do ADD, I did ABC.
13: Okay.
11: And I even taught this at my church. I'm like, okay, here's what I've learned to do. First of all, acknowledge that you're angry. Because a lot of times in church world, we want to think anger is a sin.
13: Oh, yes.
11: You know what I mean?
13: And it can be if it's loose in a way.
16: In your anger, do not sin.
11: Yeah, but we want to sort of skip it like, oh, I'm not angry. When everybody in the room's like, yeah, you are. And we're like, we think it's sin. It's like, no. Admit it. I am. I'm getting pretty hot right now.
13: Yeah.
11: B, for me, was the extension cord. Backtrack to the first emotion. There's an emotion I skipped. Were you hurt? Are you frustrated? Yeah. Fear sometimes? You just skip fear and go to anger? Whatever it is, like, go back and go, oh, I... And then C is confess it appropriately. Mm. In my day, we were told, let it all hang out. You know, if you're angry, just go for it. That was a really bad advice. Because anger expressed in a hot way is not an appropriate way to do it. There's a way to do it and say, you know, I was angry.
13: Right.
11: I realized when you said this to me an hour ago, it hurt.
13: Mm.
11: I didn't process it. I just yelled. I want to talk about that.
13: Yeah.
11: Can we talk about that? You said that I'm not a good husband. Whatever.
13: Mm-hmm.
11: That really hurt. And then hopefully your wife is, or your spouse is going to go, yeah, I didn't mean to say it that way. Here's what, you know, anyway.
13: Right.
11: I don't know. It's ADD, ABC. I mean, it's a different thing, but I learned that really helped me get a.
16: Yeah, that was good.
11: Get underneath what you said earlier, the you know, what's hot, boiling inside me. There's something going on there.
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16: I'm still stuck back on the, our tears are releasing hormones. Could you talk about a God thing.
11: Does that make you want to cry more?
13: Oh, and then there's that verse in Psalms, and I'm not going to know the exact.
16: Yes.
13: He collects all our tears in a bottle.
16: Yeah. Mm.
13: So when we learn these cool things about our body, how he made us, we see that he does want us to learn how to help ourselves release the stress. And so this kind of goes back to two things. First, I feel like there's this pressure in the church right now to be joyful all the time. Be happy, be joyful. Okay, joy is a fruit of the Spirit. Yes, we are. That's part of living in Christ.
16: Right.
13: But if we are skipping over and pushing down all the things that are making us not feel joyful, then that's not a real joy. That's just faking it. And then we don't understand why we're just feeling disconnected from God, or we feel like we have to show up in with a certain way. But the thing is that we can have these emotions and we need to work through them, but he's also given us what I call emotional prep tools to be able to enter into it. Because in that moment when you're angry, the last thing you feel like doing is saying, oh, I'm acknowledging that I'm angry. You're just mad. So the reality is, how can I use the tools that God has made inside my body to help me calm down enough to do that? Because when we're stuck in an emotion, it's that primal subconscious part of our brain that is just reacting, responding, shutting down. The logical mind is like on 20% is what the stats say. 20%. Wow. So this is why we can't think logically. We're just like, ah.
16: And think about, you're right, with kids whose brains haven't even developed all the way.
13: Right.
16: And isn't it true? Like, I mean, our boys would be like, we're not fully developed till 25, our brains.
18: Boys
16: is that
18: are
16: true?
18: Less. Boys would take longer.
16: So be patient.
18: Sorry. Yeah.
16: And yet you have the emotions many right. times of the girls.
18: Yes. So that balance has to happen. So the logical mind comes back on once we can calm our bodies down. So our nervous system is either in two positions, the parasympathetic, which is the rest and digest, the calming side, or the sympathetic, which is the fight or flight side, which we're pretty familiar with at this point. A lot of us have heard of fight or flight. Right. So when you're in an emotion, the fight or flight side is activated. And that's not the logical mind. That's the emotional, what's going to protect myself kind of mind.

0: 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And I just, it's addictive.
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2: With SRN News, I'm John Scott. President Trump crowing about the outcome of yesterday's primaries.
3: Quoting the president, "I know how to win. I think I've proven that, haven't I?" Suggesting that he's batting 1,000, Mr. Trump writes on Truth Social that all 37 of the primary candidates he endorsed across a half dozen states won.
2: That's correspondent Rich Thomason. Speaker Mike Johnson tells the Salem Radio Network he's not sorry to see Kentucky Republican Thomas Massey not return to the House after losing last night's Kentucky primary.
4: Look, I have nothing personal against Thomas Massey, but he votes with the Democrats most of the time and has been a thorn in my side for a long time. So,
2: now Speaker Johnson spoke with the Salem News Channel this morning. The outcome of primaries in Georgia not quite decided.
5: Georgia Republicans will have a runoff on June 16th for the U.S. Senate between college football coach Derek Dooley and Mike Collins, currently a congressman, who says he's ready to go up against Democratic Senator John Ossoff.
6: Our problem in Washington is that we don't have enough Republicans. It's just that we don't always have the right Republicans.
5: And running for Georgia governor, Democrat and former Atlanta mayor Keisha Lance Bottoms.
7: Georgians sent a clear message tonight that they want a fighter.
5: Audio courtesy of WSB. I'm Donna Warder.
2: A desperate struggle against wildfires raging in Southern California. 750 firefighters battling the Sandy Fire, according to a fire official.
8: Firefighters were challenged initially by rapid fire growth in windy conditions. Sadly, we did have one home that we've confirmed has been destroyed. And while that is only one home, it is the home that belonged to the family that lived here for many years, and a tragic loss for that family.
2: The Sandy Fire is 15% contained now. This is SRN News.
9: Today's good news verse from your network of praise is Hebrews chapter 10, verse 23. Let us hold fast the confession of our hope without wavering, for he who promised is faithful. 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Today is Eloise's 10th birthday, and she is a wonderful big sister to Henry, George, and baby sister Claire. They're so thankful for each one of their blessings.
10: Hey, I've got a significant statistic for you, especially if you have oak trees in your yard. Did you know that a mature oak tree generally will drop, on average, 700,000 leaves at the end of the growing season? Yeah, each oak tree, 700,000 leaves. Get out the rake. Well, today on Discover the Word, the group's going to continue our series of conversations called What's With All the Trees? Daniel Ryan Day is leading Elisa Morgan, Bill Crowder, and Rasul Berry in observing how important a place trees have in telling the story of the Bible. As I've been saying all week, other than God and people, the Bible mentions trees more than any other living thing. And so today we're going to focus on the oak. What is it about the oak tree that makes it an often used image in Scripture? Well, let's find out in today's conversation on Discover the Word. And welcome to Discover the Word, the small group Bible study from Our Daily Bread Ministries. And this week, Daniel has been exploring with us whether all the mentions of trees in the Bible are just scenery, or if they're intentionally a significant part of how the story of the Bible is told. And I think from what we've already talked about, and also where we'll go in our remaining conversations in the series, we'll be convinced that it's not just the heavens that declare the glory of God, but trees declare the glory of God as well. And so today they're going to focus on how the writers of Scripture use the oak tree to communicate things about God and about people. The oak tree shows up in a lot of important places. And so let's listen as Daniel begins with a little tutorial on some key facts about the mighty oak.
11: Oak trees are known as symbols of strength. They're also known for their ability to stand against adversity, so like strong winds, things like that. They're known for long life. They thrive often in open spaces where they can get a lot of sunlight. They can reach up to 100 feet tall. They can survive in rough and exposed conditions. So if you've ever heard of like the shaggy oak, it'll be in a place where there's a lot of wind, a lot of rocks, not as much soil. They can be very frugal with their resources in that way. And those may only grow to 15 feet tall. So we have this big expanse difference, 15 to 100 feet tall. Mm. They can also live for a long time, like 500 years. And oak trees are mentioned quite a bit in the Bible. So let's read where they show up in the scriptures. Genesis chapter 13, verses 14 through 18. And they're going to show up at the end. So listen for the word oaks.
12: The Lord said to Abram, after Lot had separated from him, "Raise your eyes now and look from the place where you are, northward and southward and eastward and westward. For all the land that you see, I will give to you and to your offspring forever. I will make your offspring like the dust of the earth, so that if one can count the dust of the earth, your offspring also can be counted. Rise up, walk through the length and the breadth of the land, for I will give it to you." So Abram moved his tent and came and settled by the oaks of Mamre, which are at Hebron. And there he built an altar to the Lord.
11: So we have the oaks there. Now, what's the context for this passage?
13: This is when Abram and Lot are separating.
11: Yeah, and why did they separate?
13: They had a little fight.
11: Yeah, their herdsmen in particular were fighting for space because the herds were getting bigger and bigger. Yeah. And who chooses where to live?
14: Well, Abram gives Lot the first choice, which is a very gracious thing.
13: Very.
14: As the senior member of this firm, he could have taken the best land for himself, but he lets Lot pick the best land.
11: Yeah, he lets Lot choose, and in a way, you could say maybe he's even trusting God in that way. Of, you know what, I'm going to let Lot choose, and we'll see what happens for me. He ends up at the Oaks of Mamre after he kind of gets this tour of the promised land to an extent of God showing up after he's given Lot first choice of the best land. God shows up and gives him a tour and says, "Hey, I've been making these promises to you," right? We're at chapter 13. So God's already showed up in the story a little bit with Abraham. "I'm making these promises to you. Everything you see is going to be for you and your offspring. There's going to be a lot of them like the dust." And then he ends up at the Oaks of Mamre or Mamre and builds an altar.
14: I think it's really interesting that it's the oaks, which seems to speak of a cluster of trees. Mm-hmm. And if you've ever been to Israel, you don't see much of that. I mean, they don't grow many trees in Israel. They grow a lot of rocks. They don't grow many trees. There are rocks everywhere. Mm-hmm. But to see a cluster of trees, that would kind of be an ideal place, because it would be one of the few places where you'd have some protection from weather.
13: That's
14: and
13: a good
14: stuff.
13: Insight.
11: Yeah, that's it. And that was one of the symbolic things of trees throughout the Bible, is that they're symbols of God's, not just his provision, but also his protection.
14: Yeah.
11: That he protects his people because of the climate. As you mentioned, these oaks maybe are 20 to 25 feet tall. We don't know for sure, obviously. But what's fascinating is if we look at like Hosea chapter 4, verse 13, for example, we're going to find out that places like the Oaks of Mamre, where there's this cluster of trees, as you mentioned, Bill, are often places of worship.
13: Okay, Hosea 4:13, "They sacrifice on the tops of mountains and make offerings upon the hills under oak, poplar, and terebinth, because their shade is good."
11: Because their shade is good. And then there's one more theologically loaded term here, which is the place Hebron. And we've had Jack Beck on here before, our Bible geographer, and he loves to talk about how important places are when they're mentioned. What is kind of the theological, loaded, symbolic nature of Hebron?
14: Well, Hebron becomes a place where David first becomes king over Judah, and then ultimately, when he captures Jerusalem, he becomes king, and the northern tribes come and join, and it becomes the nation of Israel.
11: Yep. The word Hebron means friend. Abraham's often called the friend of God. It's also near the cave of Machpelah, which was the grave of Sarah, which was really the first land owned by Abraham as a fulfillment of God's promise. Because remember, the king wants to just give Abraham that land, and he says, "No, I'm going to buy this." And so it's this like deposit or down payment on the promise of God. And so all of that is kind of loaded in this term, Hebron. So we have these Oaks of Mamre. They're a symbol of worship. They're a symbol of God's protection. They're a symbol of God keeping
15: his promises. They're also a place that God shows up later. Could somebody read Genesis 18, verse 1 for us?
12: And the Lord appeared to him by the oaks of Mamre, as he sat at the door of his tent in the heat of the day.
15: What happens in Genesis 18 where God shows up here under these oaks?
14: This is where God comes and specifically says, okay, things are going to start happening now. Mm-hmm. He's promised that before, and to this point, nothing's happened. Now it's kind of like he's underlining the promise and saying, no, we're really going on there now.
15: Yeah. And this is where we start to see a theme emerge throughout the scriptures. We see this with Elijah later and other places where this idea of God meeting people under the tree. Mm-hmm. Elijah's under a broom tree in his story. Mm-hmm. Here, Abraham's under these oaks of Mamre. Mm-hmm. And so God meets people under trees, which is kind of fun. Again, here we see oaks as a symbol of worship, of protection, of God keeping his promises. Let's look at Psalm 29, verse 9. We're going to see oaks used kind of in a little bit different of a way.
13: The voice of the Lord causes the oaks to whirl and strips the forest bare. And in his temple, all say, glory.
15: Yeah, Psalm 29 is this story of worship to God and specifically of ascribing to God the glory that's due his name. It often describes his might and his strength in this psalm. And so the oaks here again are tied to worship, this worship of recognizing who God is, how strong he is, and how he provides. Another place they show up is in the book of Isaiah, Isaiah chapter 1, verses 29 through 30.
14: For you shall be ashamed of the oaks in which you delighted, and you shall blush for the gardens that you have chosen. For you shall be like an oak whose leaf withers, and like a garden without water.
15: Hmm. Ooh,
14: that's a little more negative.
15: Yeah, this is a negative. Yep. And so, of course, the first question we should ask after reading all these positive ones is, what's going on here?
13: Yeah.
15: And what we see is that this city used to be called the Faithful City, but it's no longer faithful. So these oaks are, again, this picture of right worship, right relationship mm-hmm. with God who provides. Here, these oaks that they're taking pride in are symbols of not true worship anymore because they've become unfaithful. And the way that they've become unfaithful is unfortunately something we hear throughout the whole Old Testament. They're not taking care of the people that God mm-hmm. called them to take care of, the most vulnerable. They're acting in unjust ways, even though they're focused on worshiping the right way. And so we see that disconnect there. But the end of Isaiah, Isaiah 61 verses 1 through 4, kind of tells a different story. So at the beginning of Isaiah, we see that they used to be proud of these oaks. They're not going to be proud of them anymore. God kind of redefines oaks at the end of Isaiah.
13: Isaiah 61, verses 1 through 4, the Spirit of the Lord is upon me because the Lord has anointed me. He has sent me to bring good news to the oppressed, to bind up the brokenhearted, to proclaim liberty to the captives and release to the prisoners, to proclaim the year of the Lord's favor and the day of vengeance of our God, to comfort all who mourn, to provide for those who mourn in Zion, to give them a garland instead of ashes, the oil of gladness instead of mourning, the mantle of praise instead of a faint spirit. They will be called oaks of righteousness, the planting of the Lord to display his glory. They shall build up the ancient ruins and they shall raise up the former devastations. They shall repair the ruined cities, the devastations of many generations.
15: So at the beginning of Isaiah, we have this picture of them being proud of trees that are oaks. Who does God restore and make into oaks at the end of Isaiah?
13: Oppressed.
14: The oppressed, the captives, prisoners, mourners.
15: So we get this picture from ruin to repair, from devastation to deliverance. And that reminds me of one of the other characteristics of oak trees, which is interesting. They're very resilient. If lightning strikes them and they lose one of their major limbs, or even if the whole crown gets destroyed, there are times when an oak tree will actually grow a new crown and basically live for another 100 years or so. How do we kind of summarize this? Well, the story of oaks in the Bible is stories of provision.
14: Protection.
13: Worship.
15: Yep. Mm-hmm. Ultimately, God is the one that oaks point to as the one who provides and protects. But then he makes us his people to then be those people out in the world who provide and protect and care for others. And I think that's really the beauty of that end of Isaiah there, is the fact that God makes his people oaks of righteousness, mm-hmm. people that can be symbols of what God takes from ruin and makes it into repair, but then also how we can then do that in the world.
13: Lift our branches and point to him.
10: Kind of Makes us all want to be a little more like the oak, doesn't it? One of my favorite sayings is, mighty oaks from little acorns grow. And that applies in so many of the ways we see oaks as part of the story of the Bible. God uses trees like the oak to help us better understand God's provision and protection and promise. Glad you could be with us for this Wednesday edition of Discover the Word. Lisa Morgan, Bill Crowder, Daniel Ryan Day, and Rasul Berry are your study partners as they engage in our study this week called What's With All the Trees? Now, as we wrap up our time today talking about some of the different trees mentioned in the Old and New Testaments, I also want to take a moment to bring Daniel back to help me tell you about the team that he also leads here at Our Daily Bread Ministries called Reclaim Today. This is an aspect of the ministry that is aimed at reaching what we often call the next generation, you know, those in their late teens and 20s and 30s. And so, Daniel, what do you focus on with that age group?
15: One of the questions that we talk about a lot is, how does faith impact our everyday life? And that's a big question on the hearts of 18 to 36-year-olds, which is who we reach out to. So hopefully, as people read through our content, they'll see a lot of honesty as we explore what it looks like to be honest with God on our good days, what it looks like to be honest with God on our bad days, because he's big enough to take it, and he loves us that much to hear us out.
10: And so on the Reclaim Today website, they have articles that explore what everyday faith looks like, with compelling insights, a little humor, and that refreshingly honest perspective. 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All right, well, tomorrow, Elisa and Bill and Daniel and Rasul will continue our series by talking about branches. 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
19: 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Hey, Marcy here. Thanks so much for tuning in. So many good songs ahead here. One of my favorites from Crowder's coming up. We have a brand new song from Tasha Layton also coming up, so stay tuned. Right now it's Andrew Rip and Love's Got Away.

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0: Just a little baby. Man, we used to have the dumbest songs. What did they mean growing up? Jimmy Crack Corn and I don't care. Jimmy Crack Corn and I don't care. Jimmy Crack Corn and I don't care. You don't care, why'd you write the stupid song?
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2: 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I am speaking about VBS. 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That way we can get as many kids to VBS this summer as possible. Now, the earliest I know about right now is in Billings, Montana, and it's coming up June 8th through the 12th. And that is going to be a journey through Psalm 23. It's called Emerald Crossing VBS at Heights Baptist Church in Billings. So again, that's coming up June 8th through the 12th. 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Here is Crowder with Good God Almighty on your network of praise.

We are messengers and God be the glory on your network of praise. Are you like me and sometimes your what you say to yourself is not very nice? I don't know why my brain does that, but as I'm walking through the day, I can be kind of hard on myself, and I know I'm not the only one who does that. Well, this next song here is a great reminder from Lauren Daigle that we need to think on the things that God says about us. And so here's my friendly reminder to you, friend. You are loved. God says that. You are loved. And you are strong even when you are weak, when you depend on Him. Sing along with Lauren Daigle here because it's a great reminder. This is You Say on your network of praise. I

0: 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Your network of praise.
1: Did you know that you have three eyes? Stay tuned for today's Creation Moment. And now, here's our Creation Moment host, Ian Taylor.
2: Did you know that you have three eyes? In fact, someday your third eye may provide spare parts that might be necessary to repair the two eyes you normally think about. Scientists have known for more than a century that the western fence lizard has a third eye. Its third eye can be seen as a white spot on the top of its forehead. While the third eye is an extension of the pineal gland, it has a retina, lens, and cornea. While this third eye is unable to focus light, it does sense light. Pineal eyes are also found in other lizards, frogs, and lampreys, but not in mammals. According to evolution, human beings are supposed to be closer to mammals, and scientists did not expect to find the third eye in human beings. However, when medical researchers investigating the human pineal gland compared their findings with eye researchers, they were astonished. Both the pineal and the retina make melatonin, an important chemical in our daily rhythm that also affects our mood. Your pineal gland also makes a number of proteins that were thought to be made only by the eye and that are necessary for processing light. And like the pineal, the eye also serves as one of the body's timekeeping mechanisms. There are so many similarities between the eye and the pineal in humans that scientists hope to one day use a person's pineal as a source of genetic spare parts to treat some eye diseases. Such a treatment might have been possible today if scientific progress had not been retarded by scientists' belief in evolution.
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4: 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Zach Williams is coming up. 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
1: Zach Williams and Fear is a Liar on your Network of Praise. Such a great song. Coming up really soon, we will take a break for the news. But I have a few more songs to play first. This is Casting Crowns with Already There. From

0: True worshipers worship the Father in spirit and in truth. Worship Him sincerely, honestly. Worship Him
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0: safe for the kids, indeed.
1: Wow, that's pretty.
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1: is that dangerous?
0: Not.
1: No.
2: No.
0: An actual.
1: Whoa, look at that.
0: Babysitter.
1: See what happened?
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3: Here in the newsroom, I'm Jim Miller. State of Montana committing another $1.2 million to youth psychiatric services. Governor Gianforte announced the funding in a news release this week. It'll be split between Yellowstone Boys and Girls Ranch and Chaudière Children's Hospital. Facilities can use the money to add patient beds, hire and train new staff members, upgrade facilities, and strengthen family-centered care programs. The governor says the funding will help serve more Montana children here at home and help bridge a critical gap. The funding expansion follows a $300 million generational investment in youth psychiatric services passed by state lawmakers last year. Police in Missoula searching for a pair of missing teenagers. Missoula Police Department says 14-year-olds Drayson and Skyla have been missing since Friday. The two believed to be traveling together, and police think they could be headed towards the Pablo Arley area. Anyone with information is urged to contact police. Residents of Helena, East Helena, could soon see a rise in sewer service rates. City Council members scheduled to vote on a proposal to increase rates by $24 a month starting in July. Council is expected to take public comments before voting. They say the city's aging sewer treatment facility is 6 years past its lifespan and it is due for upgrades. Folks in Helena warning residents they might see some discolored water coming out of their taps this week. City fired up the Missouri River Treatment Plant to meet increased demand during the summer irrigation season. Saratoga police reported a phone outage today that's affecting incoming calls. Wyoming News Now says the outage ongoing and may limit the public's ability to reach officers by phone. They've not released a cause for the disruption, but they're urging residents to use alternative contact methods until service is restored. Now, the department says updates will be provided as technicians continue to work to resolve the issue. And that's what's happening. That's your news headlines on your network of praise. I'm Jim Miller.
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3: With SRN News, I'm John Scott. The House has voted to pass an amended version of the Senate-passed 21st Century Road to Housing Act, which will address the housing affordability problem, reducing restrictive regulations and increasing the housing supply. President Trump calling for swift Senate action now. Speaker Mike Johnson tells the Salem Radio Network that President Trump had sweeping victories in primary elections on Tuesday.
9: We had a great night across the board. I mean, you know, several states had their primaries last night. We had conservatives, constitutional conservatives, win across the board. I mean, from, Georgia all the way across to Oregon. So This is a great trend. It shows once again. I talked to the president late last night, almost midnight. And he said, we were talking about the wins, and I said, Mr. President, you have the most powerful endorsement in the history of politics. It's not even close. It's really something to behold.
3: Speaker Johnson spoke with the Salem News Channel this morning. He also spoke of Senate Republicans that sided with Democrats to vote to limit President Trump's war powers in Iran. Less than a week after President Trump visited China, Russia's Vladimir Putin is there for talks with Chinese President Xi. The BBC's Laura Bicker.
10: It's a sign of where Beijing wants to position itself right now, beholden to no one but talking to everyone. There is no doubt there's a close alliance between Russia and China. The two leaders have met each other more than 40 times. And Russia is now far more reliant on China than ever before since the war in Ukraine. However, there's some delicate diplomacy here for Mr. Xi because he wants to maintain stable ties with the West. He still insists this country is neutral when it comes to the war in Ukraine, and yet he will not want Russia to lose. He will not want that loss to destabilize a country on his northern border.
3: This is SRN News.
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Sidewalk Prophets, and Come to the Table on your network of praise. Good afternoon. It's Wednesday. I heard you. I heard what you said. You wanted to hear a new song, and I got your back. This is Ellie Holcomb. She's singing with Franny Cash. You might recognize that name. She was a part of We the Kingdom and has recently gone solo. This is their song, Hope's Gonna Find You.

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0: 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Focus on the Family is taking over really soon here, but I am going to play a few more songs for you first, including the latest from Peter Burton. He's coming up next.
1: Do you think you can't afford children? Hi, I'm Chuck Bentley with My Money Life from Crown. The formation of a traditional nuclear family is at an all-time low in American history. Several years ago, I read that the family of the future will likely be 1.8 children and two pets. Let's reverse that trend. Satan does everything he can to prevent or destroy families. Couples are told to fear the expense of raising children. And it's no wonder. Today's needs were yesterday's luxuries that many can't imagine doing without. Yet these lifestyle choices are shrinking families and decreasing fertility. Thankfully, there are still couples who are committed to raising children to impact the world for Christ. Two of my nieces have 5 and 6 children each. They're stay-at-home moms who refuse to get caught up in the materialism of today's society. 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
0: 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And I love the line in the song, "Where would I be if it wasn't for Jesus? Thank God I'll never know." It's such a great song. Here's Peter Burton, "Where would I

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5: Soul care is birthed out of the six rhythms that Jesus himself practiced to fill up during his time here on earth. And if Jesus himself understood that he had human capacity and he had to honor that human capacity, though he was fully God, he was fully man, how much more do we have to have the humility to say, I have a human capacity and I need to honor that?
4: Wow, that is an important reminder for us today. This is Focus on the Family with Jim Daly, and we're so glad that Deborah Falada is back with us to continue the conversation, offering thoughts like you just heard. We're looking forward to hearing more from her about self-care and how to do that well as a believer. Your host is Focus President and author Jim Daly, and I'm John Fuller.
6: John, last time Deborah began describing some life-giving habits that we as Christians particularly should engage, and they're outlined from Scripture. I was really enthralled with it. Uh-huh. I mean, thinking about how Jesus modeled the things that we should be doing, including nourishing our bodies, making sure we get the right amount of sleep, filling our own well so we could fill the well of others, right? That is a deeply spiritual message. And I'm looking forward to getting back to today, and we're going to cover the next three out of her great book, Soul Care.
4: It's a terrific resource, and the full title of the book is Soul Care: Find Life-Giving Rhythms, Live Restored, Avoid Burnout, and Discover Unspeakable Joy. 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
6: And we started this conversation last time, so if you missed it, get a hold of us. We can get an audio copy to you, or you can go to the website, download it that way, or the
4: mobile app,
6: app
4: is terrific.
6: Is yeah, it's got the whole library there. So that's what I typically listen is through the app. Deborah, welcome back. Good to have you here.
5: Good to be back as always.
6: It's so fun. I got to brag on your beautiful family because they came with you this time, and I think it's the first time you've been here several times.
5: Yeah, I've been here a lot. This is their first time in Colorado Springs, and especially at Focus on the
6: Family. Give them a shout out. Give them the first names and say hi to them because that's fun.
5: I have with me Ella, my oldest. Then Elijah, Ezra, and Ethan, and of course my husband's here with us too.
6: That is so good that you guys came out together. All right, we talked about some of the rhythms last time. You identified six rhythms or lifestyle choices in your book and how Jesus modeled these for us. Quickly, what are the six rhythms? And we'll jump into number, what I think will be four.
5: Number three. Yeah. The first is nourish our bodies and how we can honor our bodies with a proper nutrition, hydration, and movement, just like Jesus did, taking care of our temples. The second one is about rest and making sure that we trust God when we lay down and sleep and realize that we can only do what we can do and our body needs to be energized by rest and how important that is in being a healthy person. The third one is protect, and it talks about setting healthy boundaries like Jesus did. Sometimes we think of Jesus as someone who always said yes, but that's not actually the case. The fourth one is connect, to make sure that we are engaging in life-giving relationships. The fifth one, which I'm excited to talk about, is savor, and it's about enjoying life and being present in it. And then the sixth one is tune in. Be aware of what's going on underneath the surface of your life emotionally.
6: You know, I'm going to go back to something from last time because you sparked a thought for me when it comes to rest. The level of anxiety and depression in the country right now, especially North America, all of us, is so high, particularly in young people. The idea that we need to be okay with what happened today and trust God is so critical.
5: You're
6: right. I mean, to trust God, to say, okay, Lord, I'm going to lay my head on the pillow tonight And whatever is, and I believe in you, I trust in you fully. That should give you a good night's sleep.
5: Yeah. I think the higher our level of trust, the easier it is for us to rest. And if that's not the case, like we talked about earlier, struggling with insomnia, that means there must be something going on underneath the surface that I need to identify and deal with.
6: Mm-hmm. Let's move to protect, which is that next one. You did some research for the book that caught you by surprise, how people viewed boundaries as a bad thing.
5: Yeah.
6: Because, you know, there is no literature psychologically. I'm thinking of the book Boundaries by our good friends.
5: Right.
6: Boundaries are a good thing. Why do we say or think they're bad things?
5: I think we have an unhealthy definition, a wrong definition of boundaries. We just assume that boundaries just means saying no to people in need. And we assume that Jesus didn't have boundaries because he always said yes. And good Christians should always say yes. We shouldn't say no. But that's not actually the case, first and foremost, and that's not how Jesus lived. When I look through the gospel, through the lens of soul care, I was shocked at how frequently Jesus said things like, no, and not yet. It's not my time. No, I'm not going to do it this way. I'm actually going to do it this way. No, I'm not going to go to that town. I'm going to go to the next town. He wasn't under the obligation of man. His number one priority was to do what God had called him to do. And when I think of boundaries, I think of the word protect, because it's the way that we protect our calling, what God has called us to do. So it's a really important part of being healthy.
6: Let me make sure we have this in a practical way. I can remember Jean when she was at UC Davis. She was doing a chemistry degree pre-vet and, you know, had a load that she was carrying. And she was going to a church there, and the pastor had asked her if she could run the children's ministry. And when she looks back on it, she felt like she couldn't say no. And she was young, and she said, you know, today I could, but I took on so much, and it almost destroyed, you know, her ability to do well in school,
5: right,
6: which was the main thing. And I guess the question there in that example is, how do we develop that backbone to be able to say no? Because it feels contrary to a Christian attitude of kindness and always being available for people.
5: Right.
6: We give that the letter grade of an A. If you're acting that way, you're an A Christian. And if you turn people down, you're actually a C Christian. Speak to that need to say no.
5: Yeah. I think it's important to address the underlying belief system that we talked about in the last conversation. Why do you feel like you can't say no? What is the underlying belief system there? Maybe I feel like it's wrong. Maybe I believe that it's my job to fix the problem, and that if I don't do it, nobody else will. Because that underlying belief system will keep you saying yes to so many things till your plate gets so heavy that it breaks. Yeah. We have to realize that every time we say yes to something, we are automatically saying no to something else because we have human capacity. So it's not just about saying yes to everything and everyone. It's about prayerfully considering what God and God alone wants us to say yes to.
6: Let me ask you this question. When you place that boundary around your heart, it's a positive. I think so many of us, and I put myself right there with Jean. I'm not pointing that out. I think we all learn over time to not simply be people pleasers,
5: right,
6: but to put those boundaries. I think it comes with maturity and sanity. But speak to that idea of protecting your own heart so that you have more for other people.
5: I have to sneak this quote in from a friend of mine who's a counselor. She said, behind every people pleaser was usually once a parent pleaser, where we grew up in a situation where we had to just constantly make sure our parents were okay because there was addictions, there was chaos, there was unhealthy expectations put on us. And you kind of start living out of that cycle of pleasing people, saying yes to more and more. What happens though is you run out of energy. I worked with a woman in counseling just recently who said yes to everything and everyone at work. But then when she walked through the doors of her home, she was so depleted that she had nothing left to give to her husband and children. And she was feeling bad about it. Like, I want to give them more, but I can't. And the reality is she had to start prioritizing and realize that all the things she said yes to were her saying no to her family in different ways, because we have limited human capacity. No one of us is a superhero that can go above and beyond. Jesus himself, who is fully God, yet fully man, honored his human capacity and said no so that he could reserve his energy for what God had called him to do.
6: I think that's hard for many of us as believers to even comprehend that the Lord, he knew there were sick people in the next town over, or what have you, but he couldn't do it all. I mean, I guess that's the conflict. He could have, but chose to protect that time and to make decisions that he needed to make for his own soul care. I mean, it's weird to talk about God and his own soul care. It feels uncomfortable, actually. But he did say no.
5: He did say
6: no. And he did pass by people. And, you know, it's hard to even imagine, why would God do that?
5: He was limited by choice in his human body and his human capacity. And I think he wanted to model to us what it looks like to live fully as human beings. He was fully God, yet fully man, and he modeled for us so well what it looks like to care for our souls and stay filled up.
6: Moving to the next rhythm, being connected. That can mean a lot of things.
5: Yeah.
6: How do you define being connected biblically? What does that look like?
5: Being intentional with life-giving relationships. One of the most exciting things about studying the Gospels as I was writing Soul Care was watching Jesus be a really good friend. You know, before he chose the disciples, the friends that he would say yes to. Think of all the people that wanted to rub elbows with Jesus, right? But he decided to focus in on the 12. And before he chose the 12, he spent the night in prayer. How often do we pray about our friends and the type of people that we should bring in close to our lives, the type of people that God wants us to invest in? But Jesus was a really good friend. He was intentional with his friendships. He was intentional about giving and also receiving. Remember in the garden when he said to his disciples, here's what I need you to do for me. Stay awake and pray. Not only did he give to his friends, but he also allowed himself to receive from his friends. So we can learn a lot from Jesus and how he engaged in life-giving relationships.
6: You know, you mentioned in Soul Care, Genesis 2:18, where God says it's not good for man to be alone and creates woman. I've never really stepped back to think about the tenderness of that. And it's such a more beautiful, poetic way to think of God's heart for us.
5: I know.
6: That he saw that and he remedied that.
5: He sees our needs sometimes before we see them. And he offers us ways, healthy ways, to fill those needs. I think the next step is for us to be able to see our needs and then have the humility to receive what he's offered us to meet those needs in healthy ways.
6: You know, so often today we think of independence, especially again in North America, you know, we are heritages, we forge through the forests and we, you know, manifest destiny and all those things, you know. And it's kind of ingrained in the culture. But that pioneering spirit and the loneliness of it, being out there at the edge of the spear, you might say, isn't a great place for a human being because God created us for a relationship. And in your research, you found some evidence that being alone is not a healthy place to be.
5: It was almost scary to look at some of the research that showed that feeling lonely on a regular basis was almost as dangerous to your health as smoking a pack of cigarettes a day. Because ultimately, the high levels of cortisol, the stress, lead to different types of disease. And so it was really fascinating to realize the effect that loneliness has on our physical body. And I think it goes back to the fact that God sees our needs. He knows it is not good for man to be alone. He knows that two are better than one. But I think it's easy for us, especially when we've been hurt, to push people away, to put up a wall and armor up instead of softening our hearts and realizing that how we protect ourselves is with boundaries, not with a wall to keep ourselves safe. So I ask you to really consider, who are those life-giving relationships in your life? And if you don't have them, prayerfully consider what it might look like to invite some people into your inner circle so that you can engage in life-giving relationships because God knows you need them and they're healthy for your soul.
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6: Deborah, you describe your mom as a servant-hearted person. I think we all know people like that. Maybe we perceive ourselves to be that kind of person, servant-hearted. But you admitted that you weren't kind of wired that way, and you had to learn to do that. One, describe that affirmation of maybe having a deficit and then overcoming it. How did you process that, seeing your mom, maybe wanting to be more like your mom, or what was it?
5: Yeah, it is interesting. I've kind of concluded that when you grow up being served to that level, I have a Middle Eastern mom, she loves to serve. You kind of get used to being served. And then when you're asked to serve others, it's like, I don't have that muscle quite yet, because it's atrophied over the years. But I've realized that in maintaining relationships, healthy relationships, you have to give and receive.
6: Yeah.
5: And so for me, I love to give in the ways of emotional connection, helping people emotionally through advice, through counsel, through prayer. But sometimes there's a physical need. Hey, can you drive me to the airport? And as much as I don't love to do those things, I have realized that you have to meet your friends where they're at, and you have to meet them with their needs.
6: Yeah.
5: Whether or not it's something that you're good at, gifted at, or something you want to do, life-giving relationships require a level of sacrifice.
6: You know, Deborah, this is a delicate question, and I'm not sure you covered it in the book, but I'm feeling it, observing women particularly, and some of the challenge 30, 40-something women are having today to try to be everything. I mean, you're a psychologist, your husband's a doctor, you have beautiful kids, it seems like you're doing it all. And I have a heart for women who are trying to be kind of the traditional wife and mother, yet in an era where professional development is so valued.
5: Right.
6: How does a healthy Christian woman balance all these things, not lean into worldly feminism, and be the person that God needs her to be or wants her to be?
5: I love that you ask that question, because that's something that I'm passionate about and have had to learn along the way. And I think it starts with tweaking the belief system that you have to do it all, because that is not a reality. Number one, you cannot do it all. Number two, you can only do what God has called you to do. And, you know, even looking at my life from the outside in, you would think, oh, she does all this and kids and life and homeschool and travel. But I have set up so many boundaries because I know my human capacity. I know my limits. And what's been amazing is as I have pulled back from different things, as I have said, I can't do this, I can only do this much, I am unable to do this, I have watched God take the small loaves and fish that I have and multiply it in ways that I could have never on my own. And it builds your faith, because you know when you focus on the things that he's called you to do and you focus on staying healthy and honoring him in that way, he's like, I got the rest. I will take care of the rest. You just do what I've called you to do, and don't believe the lie that you have to do it all.
6: Yeah.
5: And so, I feel like I'm living proof that God takes the little that you have and he multiplies it.
6: So that servant-hearted, connected attitude, let's move to the next one, this tuning in to your inner world. Describe what that means.
5: There's so much of life that's happening underneath the surface. You know, human beings are like a volcano, and we have all of this pressure building underneath the surface of our life, all of this stress, these expectations, these feelings. And our tendency is to ignore them and shove them away and just keep living our life. But when we do that, This pressure, just like a volcano, has to find the point of least resistance, and it will come out if we don't deal with it. And usually it comes out in an unhealthy way, because the point of least resistance is usually something like rage, anger, relationship conflict, addictions, depression, anxiety. In Soul Care, I talk a lot about how Jesus had so many different feelings that he addressed in Scripture. He not only felt the feelings, he responded to them. So it's not that feelings are bad or good, healthy or unhealthy, as we sometimes think. All feelings are a signal, and we're responsible for recognizing them and responding in healthy ways.
6: This sounds a little more complicated, perhaps, than the others, and that's why we need to spend a few minutes on this. You had an example in Soul Care about a man who believed he was a burden to others. I feel like that is really attributable to a lot of women, too, that, you know, they don't want to be a burden, so they don't talk about what they're really going through. We all do that. Doesn't matter what gender we are. Describe that story, and how is that belief impacting his life, and how do we apply that to our own lives and identify, whoops, we might be in that same spot?
5: Yeah, sometimes we think that sharing our feelings with others is going to weigh them down, rather than realizing this is a point of intimacy. When you connect with people on that level, you're inviting them into your life in a unique way. You're inviting them into an intimate relationship rather than a superficial one. And so, but here's what it starts with. It starts with us being aware of our own emotions. I think step two is finding people to share what's going on inside of us, people that are going to help us. But we can't do that if we're not aware of what we're feeling to begin with.
6: Right.
5: I can't tell you how many people in the counseling office come in and I say, okay, let's talk about what are some feelings that are coming up in that situation. And so many people will right away say, I don't know, because they haven't had the time, the effort, the language. They might not even have the language to begin really thinking through that. And to know that Jesus himself felt all of these different feelings. He felt sorrow. He felt anger. He felt gratitude. He felt compassion. He felt agony. He felt so many different things. And he stopped to recognize the feeling and then express it and do something about it.
6: And it's so good. And it takes effort. It seems that's the battle in life.
5: Yes.
6: It's in our marriages. It's in our parenting. Just give these things some thought, especially through a scriptural lens.
5: Right.
6: If we can do that, I think the answers from the Lord are very plain to see. It's just our ability to see them.
5: Proverbs 20, verse 5 tells us that the purposes of a person's heart, what's going on underneath the surface of our life, are like deep waters. Mm. But a person of insight draws them out. It takes work to draw out the waters underneath the surface of your life. But a person of insight, they can see what's going on inside. And it takes practice. It takes work. It's like a muscle. We have to develop it. Otherwise, when you don't use it, you lose it.
6: Right. I know that. Let's go to the last one in our last few minutes here, savor.
5: That's now, my favorite one.
6: I'm going to say, yeah, that sounds good. It sounds tasty.
5: I know.
6: Savor, what does that mean in the context of Soul Care?
5: Savor life. Be present in this life that God has given us. We're often so distracted by what's coming up ahead or so burdened by what's happened in the past that we don't take the time to really appreciate and be present in the moment that God has given us. This moment is a gift. And Jesus practiced savoring. You know, one of my favorite verses as I was writing Soul Care was in Matthew 13. And it says, Jesus left the house and went and sat by the lake. And I've never seen that verse before.
6: Yeah.
5: But to think that Jesus just wanted to sit by the lake, to enjoy the moment, to connect with God and this world that he had given him. Mm. I think sometimes we're so distracted, even by devices in our pocket, right? Our phones dinging, text messages, that we miss the gift of the present and the people that God has given us here and now.
6: Well, and I think what's so good in the book, you describe it as a process. It's not like you're born with this, like athletic ability or something.
5: Right.
6: But you learn to appreciate. You learn to savor.
5: Right.
6: It's more attitudinal than some genetic thing, right?
5: 100,000%. It's a muscle that we have to develop and something that we have to learn to do. One thing that you can do to practice savoring is starting a gratitude journal. And don't just write vague things. I'm thankful for my family. Be very specific. What is it about your family? Who's specifically in your family? And what are you thankful for? It's easy to focus on what we don't have, what happened in the past, what we're worried about in the future. But if we can stop for a few moments and be specifically grateful for what we have today, it tethers us to the present.
6: Well, and you say in the book, developing gratitude and praise is so critical to the stodgy person. I mean, it just happens, you know, things happen in your life, you become crusty.
5: Yeah.
6: Speak to that person at the end here. How does that crusty Christian, let's put it in that context, become more of a person of gratitude and praise?
5: That crusty Christian is most likely someone who has been through a lot of pain, because pain has a tendency to do that to us. It has a tendency to bring up our walls and make us feel justified to sit in our pain. But I always say that gratitude is how we rebel against the pain. It's our rebellion. No, I'm not going to let this weigh me down. I'm going to enjoy what God has given me. Not that I don't acknowledge the pain. As a counselor, I'm all about acknowledging the pain and healing the pain. But gratitude is how we begin to rebel and decide, am I going to fixate on the pain, or am I going to fixate on the presence that God has given me here and now?
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6: And John, I'm reminded of a comment we received from a mom named Lauren, who described how her parents weren't well equipped to raise her. And once Lauren became an adult and had a family of her own, she was looking for guidance on how to love her husband and children properly. And she said, Focus on the Family has helped fill that void and so much more. I have found so many books, resources, and messages that have grown my faith, and Focus will help you and your family. 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Mm-hmm. 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
10: With SRN News, I'm John Scott. Federal prosecutors have announced charges against former Cuban President Raul Castro in the 1996 downing of civilian planes operated by Miami-based exiles. Castro, now 94, was Cuba's defense minister at the time. There's no indication Castro will be taken into U.S. custody anytime soon. He took over as president from his ailing older brother Fidel in 2006 and served until 2018. The South Carolina House passing a Republican-friendly congressional redistricting blueprint.
11: The chamber voting Wednesday on a new congressional map, sending it to the more skeptical state Senate. But some Republicans question whether redistricting could backfire, making districts competitive enough for Democrats to gain seats instead of securing all seven for the GOP. If the proposal becomes law, South Carolina would delay its U.S. House primaries to August and spend at least $3 million on another statewide election. Lawsuits against a new map are likely. I'm Julie Walker.
10: The House hearing taking a closer look at the Southern Poverty Law Center.
12: Pastor Tony Perkins is speaking at a House hearing examining allegations that the SPLC helped fuel the extremism it claims to fight.
13: SPLC was the hub, but there are many spokes that made up this wheel designed to crush Christians and conservatives. Citizens should not lose banking services, digital platforms, and a sense of safety because they believe in biblical marriage and sexuality. When government-related or regulated institutions can apply ideological labels in a coordinated fashion to silence, isolate, and financially cripple opponents, we have political targeting by proxy, and freedom is at risk.
12: Willie Nelson, Washington.
10: This is SRN News. Today's good news verse from your network of praise is Hebrews chapter 10, verse 23. Let us hold fast the confession of our hope without wavering, for he who promised is faithful. 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Today is Eloise's 10th birthday, and she is a wonderful big sister to Henry, George, and baby sister Claire. They're so thankful for each one of their blessings.
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15: Welcome back to Seculo. Had a day off yesterday. Will took over. I've heard you did good things.
17: Who told you that?
15: Your dad?
17: Oh, well.
15: Your dad was very excited.
17: Okay. I kind of gave him a shout out in it. So they that's why.
15: Oh, so that's the only reason he shared
17: probably,
15: it? Probably. Hopefully he's listening today. He's like, oh, no, Logan's leading. I'm not going to do it. So maybe he'll give us another shout out, but I appreciate it. Look, there's a lot of news happening. The big one, Jordan's here, by the way, too. Will's here, and Rick Winnell's going to be joining us a little bit later. And the big one that happened overnight, not even overnight, I guess in the early hours, it was actually pretty early called.
17: Celebrating early as I could.
15: Is that Representative Thomas Massey, who of Kentucky, who has been a bit of an issue for
17: 14 years.
15: Yeah. Is finally gone as he lost his primary battle. Again, ousting an incumbent, never easy.
17: But ousted with a big margin.
15: Big margin, right. Early. It was over.
17: The way Thomas Massey went out is exactly the Thomas Massey I want people to remember. An anti-Semite, anti-Jew, anti-Israel member of Congress. He doesn't have that Rand Paul view of no foreign aid. It's specifically targeted at Jews, and he couldn't help himself to try and blame Israel for his defeat last night. I don't think the Jewish vote in his district is enough to persuade, enough to even come
15: under 1%. I believe
17: not going to gain 8 points for it. And so the idea that he went after a former U.S. Navy SEAL and played the dual loyalty card against a U.S. Navy SEAL for all sakes, that to me says it all about who Thomas Massey really is. He's joined up with that Fuentes Tucker world. And what we're seeing is that when it comes down to actual races, the Republicans who in red states who elected Donald Trump are not going to keep supporting Republicans who vote against everything Donald Trump stands for.
15: And of course, what he
17: ran on doing.
15: And of course, President Trump did endorse the other candidate.
17: Yeah.
15: And was pretty honest and open about his thoughts on Representative Massey and his relationship. Again, voted with Republicans, I think, 90% of the time.
17: This is what the Democrats should have done
15: 10
17: years ago. They should have started running candidates against these radicals that scare people away from voting for them, like the Omars, like the Tlaib, because they come and they preach this hate. They've been totally infected. If the Republican Party continues to do this and lets it be known that we will make sure you do not have your seat, even if you've been there 14 years, we'll take the resources to beat you. We're not going to have anti-Semites in our party throwing around those kind of language. I think that is a way the Republican Party really resets and owns that issue again, is that if you care about Israel, if you care about the Jewish people, even here in the United States, the anti-Semitism, there's really only one choice right now.
15: Yeah, my social media definitely exploded on both sides, by the way. I saw a lot of hate. Of course, a lot of the hate came immediately following, and a lot of it had to do with this comment that was made from Thomas Massie. Again, this is his concession speech. This is when he walked up saying he needed a minute. Why did he feel like he needed a minute? Here is Thomas Massie last night conceding.
18: I would have come out sooner, but I had to call my opponent and concede, and it took a while to find Ed Gowrine in Tel Aviv.
15: Again, that's his line. That's his big line. It took me a while to find Ed Gowrine in Tel Aviv, saying that this, again, decorated, was he Marine?
19: He was Navy SEAL.
15: Navy SEAL, Navy SEAL, I'm sorry.
19: That, he also is from a generational farming family in Kentucky.
15: But of course.
19: And when you lose, though, who do you got? You got to blame the Jews.
15: Blame
19: That's
15: somebody.
19: What you learned from Thomas Massie. You can't just lose because you're not good at this game.
15: What
19: anymore.
15: Do you think about this and the future heading in towards primary season for this side of the conservative base who maybe has been rallying pretty strong their anti-Israel statements? And of course, what comes out ends up being a very anti-Semitic group. But what do you think? Do you think this shows signs that maybe that crowd is not as big as social media wants to think it is? I want to hear from you. 1-800-684-3110. 1-800-684-3110. Be a part of the show today. Again, I'm sure there's some listeners who feel differently. That's okay. Call us as long as you're respectful. We'll hear your voice. That's at 1-800-684-3110. We'll be right back.
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15: Secular. We got to reset a little bit because a lot of you are just joining us right now. Most of you tuned in last night, maybe opened up your social media feed and saw that Representative Thomas Massie had been ousted in the primary. And maybe there are groups of people who are unfamiliar with who this is. I mean, I assume most of our listeners, most of our viewers, if you're this plugged in, you know who he is. You've seen it. You've seen your friends react to him on social media throughout the years. But maybe we need to back it up a little bit and give people a history of not just his most recent attacks, you'd say, on people who support Israel, Jewish people, Zionists, if you will. That has also played into a pretty long record of who he is as a representative.
19: And here's kind of the problem, even with the libertarian mindset that you see. And there
15: no
19: are
15: Kentucky, known for that.
19: Right. I mean, you have Rand Paul, who's a Republican senator, but he is much more libertarian in some of the philosophy. Obviously, his father also was a Republican from Texas, Congressman Ron Paul, but much more libertarian in the philosophy, but played within the party to get elected, really, because it's very difficult for third-party candidates to get elected. Thomas Massey was somewhat of that within there, kind of this libertarian, off-the-grid lifestyle that he led. He had built his own home in Kentucky. It ran off solar power and a recycled Tesla battery. This kind of like do-it-yourself ethic that kind of plays well in Kentucky. The problem is that you look at the philosophy that comes out of a lot of this libertarian mindset, and there are a lot of merits to it. There's a lot of kind of conservative tie-over. Here's the problem with the modern-day libertarian movement. As much as they would like to say they are not, when push comes to shove, it always ends up being anti-Semitic. It isn't about all foreign aid and all dollars going out the door. It always comes back to Israel. It always comes back to the dual loyalty lie. It comes back to the, oh, you're just doing what Israel tells you to do. The president's going to war. You're sending Americans to die for Israel. All of those tropes and lines get recycled. And even there, last night, he couldn't lose graciously. Thomas Massey said the quiet part out loud about what he would protest to, saying, no, I'm a libertarian. I'm just America first. Yeah. I'm in this MAGA world. The first thing he says when he takes the stage, when he loses to a farmer, Kentuckian Navy SEAL, is, I couldn't reach him because he was in Tel Aviv, inferring that he lost only
15: because of Israel,
19: because of Jews wanting him to not win.
15: And when I watched it, what is interesting is his expression. He almost seems relieved. He almost seems excited to lose. He goes up and starts taking selfies, a selfie video. You know, very pumped up. Maybe he sees his career as a podcaster. Maybe he sees his career going somewhere else. I mean, I'm not joking with that, saying, oh, now I'm out of this
19: job. He said,
15: job.
19: I'm free now.
15: Yeah, that's
19: what
15: I mean.
19: He literally said that.
15: To now say what he wants, and he's built quite a base.
17: I don't think he would have raised $20 million if he really wanted to lose.
15: That's true. I don't think he wanted to lose, but it did feel like there was some sort of...
17: trying to put a spin on it.
15: Spin. And then you look towards what's happening. And look, I think what's odd about this, it's always Tel Aviv, it's always Israel in general. Israel itself, and I'm sure we'll have an ACLJ Jerusalem representative on later this week or next week, Israel itself is in the process of election season. And guess what? I know this is like hard to believe because the way you've been presented with Israel, there are a lot of liberals in Israel.
17: Yeah.
15: The conservatives are pretty liberal in Israel, but there is a huge group that doesn't care for Netanyahu or the government, just like there's a huge group here that doesn't care for President Trump, or a group that didn't care for President Biden. It's a pretty politically split country. But that is not what they want you to believe. They want you to believe that Israel is an all-encompassing phrase, which it only points to what you'd consider, what they'd consider evil.
17: Yes, I mean, and again, that's what he wanted to be known for. He knew if he said something like that, it'd be talked about. To his brand, I guess, is that he's going to go Nick Fuentes style.
15: Yeah.
17: And Tucker Carlson. I mean, that was almost more than what I think Tucker Carlson would say about a former Navy SEAL directly so much. I mean, he might, in theory, say that we know who this was really funded by.
15: Yeah.
17: But to say that Navy SEAL was somehow in Tel Aviv on election night, to me, one, it's that dual loyalty trope, not even against a Jewish former member of the military,
15: right,
17: but just because he happens to be a supporter of Israel, someone who's served in our armed forces. Well, a lot of people who have served in armed forces are supporters of Israel because they've worked closely with the Israeli military and hand in hand in creating systems to protect not just Israel, like the Iron Domes and David Sling, but also those are used to protect our troops around the world. So, you know, when you're talking about go after Israel this way, what about all the other countries we're in that we're able to kind of base out of Israel to keep our troops safe and to be the leader of the world?
15: I want to take this call because it's coming in from the state of Kentucky. Let's go to Buck, represented in Kentucky. Go ahead. Watch it on Rumble. Buck, you there?
0: Hi, guys. Good. Yes, I'm here. Can you hear me?
15: We got you. Go ahead.
0: Great. Good riddance to Mr. Massey. I'm having a big old barbecue.
1: Call 1-800-684-3110. That's 1-800-684-3110.
19: You do. He always did.
15: I had a feeling the guy's name was Buck, and I thought, that's
19: not really his name.
15: That sounds too good to be true.
19: I have a feeling he told a tall tale to the call screener.
17: in my comments that I wrote, and I retweeted some from Ted Cruz.
15: Yeah.
17: And they were all kind of in jest, really, because of what he said, and discussed what he said. And the hate back was exactly that.
19: Well, here's the thing. And I think we should play this from...
17: Here's the good news, guys. The hate back is that thing, but when it came down to actually voting, they're not a big enough constituency to win.
15: That's what I'm saying. They're loud. They call in. That kind of thing happens.
17: Massey went over the line this time.
15: Go ahead.
19: Here's what we should play. Because this is honestly, and you even saw it on Saturday Night Live on Saturday, they are normalizing that line. That the slander against the president, trying to tie him to Jeffrey Epstein, when none of these people cared about that until President Trump was reelected. It was Republicans saying release these files and things during the Biden administration, and they did nothing. This is Representative Ro Khanna. Not someone that conservatives should align with politically,
15: you don't hear that.
19: Ideologically. This is bite three of what he said last night after the loss of Thomas Massey that feeds into callers like that. It feeds into dangerous things that get platformed by like SNL. And what you hear from people like someone who tried to do an attack on the president at the White House Correspondents' Dinner, because they are perpetuating this lie that make people feel like it's okay to choose violence against the sitting president of the United States. It's reckless and dangerous, and it gets people like whoever his name was actually calling from allegedly Kentucky. And then you hear this. This is what Ro Khanna said last night by three.
2: My good friend Thomas Massey lost tonight. I'm angered by the smears on his character. He lost because he had the guts to take on the Epstein class. He lost because he had the guts to stand up against the war in Iran. He worked with me to pass the most consequential and popular piece of bipartisan legislation in recent history in the Epstein Transparency Act. Many young voters under 50 voted for him. He was winning them by over 30 points. And today I say you may not have a home in the Trump coalition, but there is a new generation of populist Democrats, and we welcome you to help us change this country, change the rotten system, and have a politics that puts the working class ahead of the Epstein class.
19: Here's what I want to say to people like Ro Khanna. One, you're pushing this narrative, trying to tie the president to Jeffrey Epstein, and it's worked for you politically. It's disgusting, but it's worked for you. When you sit here and you say, you know, we're trying to change the rotten system, we're trying to help change this country. This is the same party that has gone after every single thing that Doge did at the beginning of the administration, trying to root out waste, fraud, and abuse. You see in your state of California how much fraud has gone on, stealing from those very working class families that you say you put ahead of the quote unquote Epstein class. You're lying to the American people, because you would have taken care of things at home in California, put pressure on the state officials there to root out fraud. Instead, you have voted for things that expand the ability for people to steal taxpayer dollars from the working class people that pay in to our tax system every single day. So don't get around this thing that we're fighting for the working class. No, the Democrat Party and the leftists like you put forward things that do nothing but make it easier, bigger loopholes, expansion of Medicaid through Obamacare. These things that made it so much easier for hundreds and hundreds of millions and billions of dollars to be stolen from taxpayers. So don't believe these words from people like Ro Khanna.
15: Yeah, we got a lot of calls coming in. We're going to take them in the next few segments. So give me a call at 1-800-684-3110. There's also some other primaries that are happening. If you want to talk about some anti-Israel moments or anti-Semitic moments that are happening, man, there are some potential candidates out there that got a little wild. Maybe they're talking about, I don't know, some old school methods that maybe are disgusting and how to take care of the Jewish people in their state. We'll play that. We'll let you know about it coming up in the next segments. If you want to be on the air too, though, we got a couple lines, 1-800-684-3110. And also, the ACLJ is hard at work. A lot of the issues that matter today, we today are involved in so many things. We filed a complaint with the HHS today defending a pro-life doctor. Tomorrow's Supreme Court conference. We got so much happening. I'll discuss it all at length when we get back. You can obviously support the work of the ACLJ by going to ACLJ.org right now.
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15: Welcome back to Seculo. 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I want to kick things off with some phone calls. Hopefully, it's inspire you to call in as well. Let's go to Bob in Florida. Bob, go ahead.
9: Gentlemen, about the Massey ousting last night.
15: Yep.
9: Let me say this as far as, yes, he was a fly in the ointment. And yes, he enjoyed the fact that he was holding things back with that libertarian mindset. But our president, who is supposed to be the deal maker in chief, seems to have adopted a my way or the highway. I understand if you can't get some guys, but Massey agreed with him on certain things. I mean, you're blowing up the deficit with certain, the big America bill that was passed. And I think it stems from the fact that when you don't follow through on some of the DOGE cuts that was clearly identified, you gave your party proof that what we have believed has been accurate, and we found waste, fraud, and abuse, but it was put on the side. You put a Pam Bondi in who says all the right things but comes across as angry Barbie at times, and after a year of an administration... Right there.
17: Because if you're going to be AG, I don't care if you're a man or a woman, you got to be tough, and Pam's tough, and a personal friend of mine, and really tough. And by the way, the reason DOGE got put on hold was by federal courts. Not President Trump. They're fighting it in federal court as we speak on a number of different issues. So those were all brand new ideas that were immediately going to be challenged in court. Everyone knew that. So you found the waste, you found the fraud, you found the abuse. Then you start acting on it. Then they sue you, and you've got to go through the court process. But the idea, again, that this team is not dedicated and hasn't been dedicated, I mean, it is, again, the accomplishments and what has been done in a year or so. And now we're also seeing the strength still of President Trump. A lot of the left thought his endorsements weren't going to matter anymore. It was going to be turning on him. Instead, the people who lost were the people who voted against Donald Trump.
15: In the primary.
17: Yeah.
19: Well, and I think this points to also, Bob, what you were talking about is that it wasn't even the issues with Thomas Massey of being libertarian that are like, once again, bringing down fiscal conservatism. That's, the core of old school conservatism. President Trump has a different style than that. And that's shifted things in the Republican Party to some degree over the last decade, really. But when you think about even what we led with that, his comment that, I had to call Tel Aviv. It's not just about foreign aid. It's not just about the waste around the world. It is specifically targeted towards Israel. It is specifically saying that President Trump is doing the bidding of Israel, fighting Israel's war against Iran. It takes and plays into every horrible trope, horrible stereotype and conspiracy theory that is saying that the U.S. government is controlled by Israel and by Jews. That is a generational anti-Semitic trope that is rearing its ugly head within the conservative space now. I say that loosely conservative, because he could have just said, I lost a campaign. But no, it wasn't his fault that people in his district had to basically choose between him and the president, because that district also voted for President Trump. And they picked someone that was more in line with the president last night. And so it wasn't his fault. It wasn't even saying, clearly my district's changed or are going in a different direction. It was AIPAC. It was Israel. It was nothing to do with the merits of his Navy SEAL opponent. It only was the fault of Israelis and a foreign power.

0: Yeah, well, DNA test came back 20% Ashkenazi. So, yeah, my father's father is Jewish.
1: Okay.
0: And on his side, they're, going over to Israel every other year, planting trees
1: Okay.
0: with Hadassah. And but I remember when Rebbe Meir Kahane said, the best thing that the U.S. can do for Israel is to cut them off. They're an aid junkie. I understand the libertarian mindset. I am Zionist, but there are other ways to support Israel than with the U.S. taxpayer
1: I
0: dollar.
1: think that's a different point of view. And look, you actually had Benjamin Netanyahu just this past week.
0: Right.
1: He was with Major Garrett and said, what do you think? He said, I want Israel to be completely not connected financially to America so that doesn't happen. And he wants to happen in the next decade, which, by the way, may sound like a long time, but when you have been relying on billions of dollars that come in, well, that is not
2: also
1: a short sunset
2: window. I think we forget, Dan, that we test our equipment there. So the Iron Dome was developed there to see if it worked. Then David's Sling, which was more mobile, to see if we could utilize it to protect our troops out in these outpost areas that we have. And so Israel, because of its nature of the constant incoming attacks, we're able to use our newest technology in real warfare and then perfect it for our U.S. troops who are serving abroad. So is that sending money to Israel? Of course, because they're building it and running it. But we are benefiting from those kind of expenditures.
1: And look,
2: so start, if you start taking
1: money.
2: Those expenditures out, then the money is not that big.
3: Can we
2: it's
3: also
2: really to test our own equipment, which is what you see around the world. What do you think China does and Russia does? They send it to other countries.
1: And we're sending a lot of money to a lot of places.
3: And here's what we also
2: yes.
3: have to be very, very clear on. When they appropriate money to go to Israel for their defense aid, that isn't money that many other places in the world just get spent probably sometimes yeah. to our enemies. Israel's then buying from U.S. defense contractors.
2: Yeah, you understand.
3: So when people try to say we're just giving all this money to Israel, what in reality is, and you could maybe be against this, is a subsidy of our defense industry. Money goes to Israel and then goes right back and buys from Northrop, from Boeing, from Lockheed. All of those defense contractors are who Israel is buying from. So in reality, it's an indirect payment to the American companies for American munitions. So you may be against that. You may say, I don't want a subsidy of our defense industry. That's a different thing. And you could be against the defense lobby. But when people don't realize and call it what it is, and instead say it's just Israel, it's just Jews, it's just this and that, they're buying into the anti-Semitism and not the reality of even how this is working. So be clear, it's not your taxpayer dollars going to Israel and disappearing. It's a roundabout way to subsidize the defense industry yep. here in the United States.
1: Look, first half hour flew by. 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
9: Not everybody notices the same things. 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The quiet prayer, the tired heart, the person trying harder than anybody knows. So if you've been feeling overlooked, take heart. 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
6: SRN News, I'm John Scott. Donald Trump has delivered the U.S. Coast Guard Academy commencement address to the Academy's class of 2026. The president said the cadets have shown unbelievable heroism and exceptional selflessness.
7: You've all been tested. You'll be tested further and probably at higher levels as your career goes on, but you've been very strongly tested and you have what it takes.
6: The president called graduates the living standard bearers of America's first fleet and suggested dangerous, quote, a statement you live by. A runoff in the Republican primary for governor of Georgia at a victory speech, Republican Rick Jackson says he'll be President Trump's favorite governor.
8: As governor, I'll be like Trump, but with a southern tongue.
6: At his victory speech, Burt Jones, the other Republican candidate for governor, and current lieutenant governor, says he has the backing of the president.
9: I could not leave this stage without thanking President Donald J. Trump for his undivided. He didn't just endorse me once, not twice, not three times, even a fourth time. I was so honored to have that.
6: The GOP Senate runoff will feature former college football coach Derek Dooley and Representative Mike Collins. The winner goes up against Democratic Senator John Ossoff. More than 17,000 people under evacuation orders in Southern California as a wildfire threatens suburban homes. This Simi Valley resident says the wildfire reached his neighborhood very, very quickly.
10: We lost one house here on the corner. They saved all the rest of the houses, but it was just a horrifying experience.
6: 750 firefighters are battling the Sandy Fire northwest of Los Angeles. That fire now 15% contained. This is SRN News.
5: Today's good news verse from Your Network of Praise is Hebrews chapter 10, verse 23. 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Today is Eloise's 10th birthday, and she is a wonderful big sister to Henry, George, and baby sister Claire. They're so thankful for each one of their blessings.
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13: Elon Musk just lost a 2-year court battle. He was suing his former friend and collaborator, Sam Altman, the CEO of OpenAI. Musk claimed Altman had breached their founding agreement and used nonprofit money for personal gain.

0: The jury ruled in favor of Sam Altman, saying the statute of limitations had run out. But in the court of public opinion, some say Musk won on day one of the trial, as the world heard Altman's character publicly questioned and as doubt was placed in the minds of investors and customers alike. Now, which court will matter more in the end? That remains to be seen, but it's true. You can win in one court and lose in the other. And if that's true on Earth, how much more in the world to come? Because every one of us must stand before the throne of God. And in the end, only one judgment is going to matter. Welcome to Haven Today. I'm David Wolin, sharing the great story that's all about Jesus. We're in a series called Growing in Assurance. You know, one thing I love about Haven listeners is how varied our spiritual backgrounds are. Different denominations, but also different ages, backgrounds, walks of life. And yet, despite all those differences, we're united by faith in Christ. But many of us have something else in common. Many of us have wrestled with doubts about our salvation, asking at some point, am I truly saved? Well, there are so many reasons this happens to so many Christians. Sometimes we turn inward and worry that our love for Jesus isn't passionate enough or our faith isn't strong enough. But you know what? Faith today, if it's in Christ, regardless of whether it's weak or strong right now, one day that faith will become sight, because it's not the strength of our faith, but the strength of the one in whom it's placed that truly matters.
1: You know, that's what Jesus meant when he said that faith like a mustard seed was required. He wasn't saying, but you also got to consider molecules, you know, because some of you have the faith of a molecule and, you know, you got to get up to mustard seed sized. That's not what he meant. Yeah. Mustard seed was just paradigmatically, vanishingly tiny, right? And that's his whole point, is that it's not the bigness or the strength of it's the reality of it. Is it there or is it not? That was his whole point.
0: That's pastor and author Greg Gilbert. He's been sharing with us this week on the topic of assurance, which is a broad category. Usually it manifests as the assurance of salvation, but it can be felt in other ways as well. Doubts are a common experience for believers. It's normal, and we should welcome the questions when we or others have them. We can rest assured we're not going to come up with a question that hasn't been asked before or wrestle with a doubt for which there is no solution. And I love the way that Greg Gilbert answers the questions and engages the doubts that so many Christians have in his book, Assured: Discover Grace, Let Go of Guilt, and Rest in Your Salvation. I found him to be a very empathetic writer, and I would recommend this book for any Christian, whether you're feeling confident or weak in your faith today. In either case, the message is going to strengthen you and deepen your walk with Jesus and give you a deeper sense of the peace that passes understanding. I just finished this book recently, and that is exactly what I found. And here at Haven, we'd love to send Assured by Greg Gilbert to you with our thanks for your gift of ministry support. 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And now we'll get started today with a message of assurance focused on Christ. Here's Paul Balash and Leslie Jordan with All I Have is Christ.

All I Have Is Christ from Anchor Hymns and the voices of Paul Balash and Leslie Jordan. This is Haven Today. I'm David Wolin. In the Christian life, assurance can be a finicky thing. Not because God gives and takes assurance depending on his mood on a given day. No, it's because of us. We are fickle and fragile and faltering and sometimes foolish and always finite. We're the reason the strong sense of assurance may come and go at times. But God's assurances to us that what he says is true and that what he's promised he will do, which certainly includes our salvation by grace through faith in Christ, those assurances are given in abundance throughout God's word. Now, have you ever spent time observing a river, standing at the water's edge? Where I live, there's a good-sized river nearby where I love to walk and pray, and when I have time, where I love to fish. And I often find myself thinking, where does all this water come from? It's a wonder to me that there's always more and more and more of it, without ceasing, in every season, constantly flowing downstream. It doesn't run out. Water keeps coming, steady, unceasing. Now, God's assurances in his word are like that. He's the fountainhead of all assurance. He's the source, and the steady flow from him never stops. The trouble is, we don't always look to God for the assurance our souls crave. We're tempted to look inside ourselves and rest on self-assurance. Or as Paul puts it in Philippians, to rest in a confidence in the flesh. Chapter 3, verse 4. I myself have reason for confidence in the flesh also. If anyone else thinks he has reason for confidence in the flesh, I have more. Circumcised on the eighth day, of the people of Israel, of the tribe of Benjamin, a Hebrew of Hebrews, as to the law, a Pharisee, as to zeal, a persecutor of the church, as to righteousness under the law, blameless. In other words, in the eyes of his fellow Jews, Paul had passed the religious sniff test with flying colors. Everything a righteous Jewish man was supposed to be and do seemed true of Paul, and had been since birth. After all, he was circumcised on the eighth day. Paul was given that visible seal in the flesh that God had first given to Abraham to assure and remind him and all his descendants that God's promises were true. But for Paul, instead of that assurance being rooted in God, it was an assurance that was rooted in the flesh. It was his, quote, confidence in the flesh, an obedience-based righteousness. And plus, Paul was a Benjaminite, one of only two tribes from which Israel's great kings had come. And in fact, originally, Paul was named Saul, after the first king of Israel from the tribe of Benjamin. And back in the days of the early church, his passion and zeal for the law was unmatched. That great zeal had made him a persecutor of the church, doing great evil and thinking it was good and pleasing to God. And so Paul's confidence was sky high and dead wrong. He was not right with God at all. He just couldn't see it. Well, today, self-confidence and a false self-assurance can be present either in the heart of an unbeliever like Paul, or it can even be found in the heart of a true believer who is not looking fully to Christ for their confidence and assurance. And to some degree, we all do this. What about you? In what kind of soil does the root of self-assurance grow most easily? Have you ever thought about it? Where is self-assurance most likely to grow like a life-sucking weed in your life? Is it the positive affirmation of other people, the encouraging things they tell you about yourself? Is it the degree to which you're pouring yourself out doing good things, like serving and helping other people? Or maybe it's based on how well your family seems to be doing, the kids or grandkids staying out of trouble, financially stable, or maybe doing better than stable. Or it could be more on the spiritual side of things, maybe an assurance based on curbing or setting aside a particular sinful behavior. Could be any number of these things, but you know, the funny thing is, nothing I just mentioned is inherently bad. Some of them can even be evidences of God's work in your life. However,
If any of these become the basis of our confidence and assurance, then sooner or later, we'll discover that the well of assurance runs dry. Through the prophet Jeremiah, God describes the false assurance of his people like this. God says, "My people have committed two evils. They have forsaken me, the fountain of living waters, and hewed out cisterns for themselves, broken cisterns that can hold no water." Putting confidence in the flesh is precisely like that. Back in ancient times, a cistern was an artificial well, dug out and reinforced, designed to hold water without leaking. But of course, if a cistern was cracked, the very thing the owner trusted it to do, that is, hold water without leaking, that was the very thing it could not do. And so it is with an assurance resting on self. That is a cracked cistern. And the confidence you place in it will leak out like water until it is bone dry. If we want assurance that never runs dry, we have to come to the source, to the fountain of living waters. And what is that fountain? In the day of Jeremiah, he had not yet appeared in the flesh, but we do see him in John chapter 4, speaking to a Samaritan woman, a woman who, incidentally, herself had no reason for confidence in the flesh at all, like Paul once had. But Jesus spoke to her, saying, "Give me a drink." And she responded rather bluntly, asking what business a respectable Jewish man like him had speaking with a woman like her. And Jesus answered, saying, "If you knew the gift of God and who it is that is saying to you, 'Give me a drink,' you would have asked him, and he would have given you living water." And speaking of the literal water drawn from the well, Jesus said, "Everyone who drinks of this water will be thirsty again, but whoever drinks of the water that I will give him will never be thirsty again. The water that I will give him will become in him a spring of water welling up to eternal life." Now, let me ask you today, are you feeling spiritually dry? Are you thirsty? It could be that your walk with Jesus is strong. Maybe you're like an athlete who's actually in great shape, and you've been out for a long run, a lot of exertion, and now you're just longing for a drink, a tall, cool glass of water. Jesus is that living water that you're thirsting for. It could be, though, spiritually speaking, you're mildly dehydrated. Ever have a day like that? A little too much coffee in the morning, and then you get busy, you forget to hydrate throughout the day, and you get home with a mild headache, and you wonder why you feel so crummy. The same thing can happen to us spiritually. But again, Jesus is the living water you're thirsting for. But it could also be, maybe you've been wandering through a spiritual desert for some time, maybe even crawling through it. Your mouth is dry. Your lips are cracked. Sometimes a believer wanders far, still belonging to Christ and yet wandering far from him, so much so their spiritual vitality is drained and they're hanging on by a thread. You know what? In my life, I've been there. But if you're in Christ, he won't let you go. He'll work all things together to bring you back to the fountain of living waters. And maybe for you, he's doing that today. Once again, Jesus is the living water you're thirsting for. And here's the thing about spiritual thirst. You have to be alive to feel thirsty for the living water. Those who are dead don't feel thirsty. Those who are spiritually dead are not thirsty for Christ. But if you are thirsty for Christ, that's evidence of the Spirit of God at work within you. And this is in itself a reason for assurance. And you're invited by Christ himself to drink deeply. Speaking of living waters, Psalm 1 says this of the man who is blessed. It says, "He is like a tree planted by streams of water that yields its fruit in its season, and its leaf does not wither." For a tree like that, it doesn't matter whether the sun is scorching, whether it hasn't rained for months, the ever-flowing stream is the source of life. And the planted tree does not wander away and therefore does not wither. Its roots sink deeper and deeper over time. Now, when we meet Paul or
Saul in the book of Acts. At first there, he's drinking from the cracked cistern of his own false self-assurance. But by the time we meet him again and hear him in Philippians, everything has changed. Now he's planted by the streams of water and he's drinking deeply from the fountainhead of living water. He says, "But whatever gain I had, I counted as loss for the sake of Christ. Indeed, I count everything as loss because of the surpassing worth of knowing Christ Jesus, my Lord. For his sake, I have suffered the loss of all things and count them as rubbish in order that I may gain Christ and be found in him, not having a righteousness of my own that comes from the law, but that which comes through faith in Christ, the righteousness from God that depends on faith." You know, one of the nuances to point out here is that this righteousness, the true righteousness Paul is speaking about, that's something that he had the moment he believed and before he suffered the loss of all things. As a Christian, your righteousness before God does not grow. Yes, the fruits of obedience can grow, but your justification before God is by faith, and it's Christ's righteousness, not your own. That's true from beginning to end, from the day you believed until we've been there 10,000 years and beyond. So your standing and my standing before God in Christ is fixed and certain and immovable because it is in Christ. Our declared righteousness cannot grow, but our confidence and assurance can. And often the means of that growth is found in the hardest parts of life. Paul suffered more than most. And yet, for you and me as well, for all believers, when all is said and done in this life, whatever it is we've suffered, we'll be able to look back on our lives in Christ and we'll see that, yes, we also had a cross to bear, just like Jesus said we would. We will have suffered some measure of loss, and yet whatever loss we've suffered, Christ himself will pour the abundance of himself, his own grace and mercy and goodness back into the void of whatever that loss was. So in a sense, it's a gift from God. Whenever he lets us feel our great need, our spiritual thirst, which then drives us more deeply to drink from the source of living waters and sink our roots deeper, and the process repeats. So today, wherever life finds you, wherever you are on your journey of faith, whether you've become a tall tree bearing fruit or you're a seedling just getting established in faith, our need is the same and our source is constant, like a stream of living water. So drink deeply today of Christ. Let your confidence and assurance be rooted and established in him, the source that never runs dry.

0: His Mercy Is More, from Matt Papa. And this is Haven Today. I'm David Wolin. Let me ask you this. When it comes to your faith in Christ, where is your confidence resting today? Are you focusing more on trying to get it right all the time and then often feeling like you're failing to measure up? If so, you're not alone. So many other Christians feel the same way. But not only that, Jesus is saying, don't do this alone. Come to me. Rest in me. And today, I want to invite you to first make a gift of ministry support to Haven, but then request the book we've been talking about today. It's called Assured: Discover Grace, Let Go of Guilt, and Rest in Your Salvation. 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I'm David Wolin. Won't you come back again next time? We'll be keeping it all about Jesus. It's the great story here on Haven Today.
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0: You know, I thought I was supposed to share every little thought of my heart.
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1: 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Words matter. They pierce our hearts, and they can destroy marriages.
0: The best decision I ever made was to marry you.
1: Aww.
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0: Abraham has come home. He's living in the land of promise, and God is ready to fulfill his promise of a son when Abraham is 100 years old. Welcome to Through the Bible, where our teacher, Dr. J. Vernon McGee, tells us more about this incredible story in Genesis chapter 21. I'm Steve Schwetz, inviting you to grab your seat on the Bible bus as we celebrate God's work in the lives of our fellow listeners. And to help me do that, I've got Greg with us to talk about what's going on with home groups in India. And let's talk a little bit about what's going on with Chhattisgarhi.
1: Yeah, Steve, it's just, it never gets old. We love this picture that you and I have seen in real flesh and blood of people sitting in a group with their Bible open, listening to the teaching of Dr. McGee in one of hundreds of languages. In India, it's 150 languages.
0: Yeah.
1: And then just responding. And I mean, that it really doesn't get any more pure than that in terms of ministry.
0: Yeah, and it's such an encouragement because people are growing in their faith. People that are, as we've talked about before, like mentioned in Bangladesh, 30%. Ish of the people that are in those groups are not believers.
1: That's right.
0: They may be Muslims.
1: Muslim, maybe Hindu. We met some Hindus when we were together in Bangladesh.
0: Yeah.
1: And what may be surprising to many of you who live here in the West is that even though it can be very hostile against Christianity, there's also a lot more openness to discussing religious faith in other parts of the world.
0: Yeah.
1: So, let's hear from this first person who started with a single home group and watched God turn that step of faith into something much bigger.
0: Yeah, it says, I received a media player and started a small home group in my village. We've been blessed by listening to the teachings and are growing day by day in our understanding of Scripture. At present, I'm leading 8 groups in my area. Don't miss that.
1: Yeah.
0: The guy has 8 small groups he's leading.
1: And probably one media player.
0: Yeah, that's very tired.
1: Yes.
0: I thank God for this privilege, and I'm also grateful for your ministry for providing this wonderful opportunity. Please pray for us that we may continue to grow in our fellowship with the Lord.
1: And, you know, we laugh about that, but we are trying as hard as we can to get as many media players into these countries because it's just logistically challenging.
0: Yeah.
1: But you and I have both seen this with our own eyes where people will say, I'm leading 17 groups or 8 groups or 12 groups.
0: Yeah, it's amazing.
1: It just shows how hungry people are. Now, here's a note from a pastor who, again, a Chhattisgarhi-speaking pastor who's seeing the same thing happen in his own community. Faithful teaching, steady growth, and God providing the increase. His name is Manoj, and he tells us, I'm a pastor, and I also lead a home group. We received a media player through your ministry. Since then, we've had the opportunity to study the Word today. It has been a great blessing for me and my community. At present, I am leading 4 radio home groups in my area.
0: He's a lightweight compared to the other guy.
1: Only half.
0: I know. But he's a pastor, too.
1: That's right. We love pastors.
0: Yeah.
1: And he said, day by day, we are growing in knowledge.
0: Yeah.
1: We are truly thankful to God for providing the wonderful opportunity and for the systematic Bible study materials. Please pray for our groups to move along smoothly and bear much fruit.
0: Wow. What an encouragement. And Greg, why don't you pray for us and for this particular pastor as he continues to shepherd these groups?
1: Father, we praise you for the tens of thousands of home groups that have been started around the world and these wonderful brothers and sisters that have such a hunger to share your word. We pray you'd prosper your word, that you would protect your servants and use all of us to get the whole word to the whole world. In Jesus' name, amen.
0: Now here's our study of Genesis 21 on Through the Bible with Dr. J. Vernon McGee.
2: Now, last time we saw in chapter 20 that Abraham

0: Abraham and Sarah had to make confession and put away that sin, which was a habit that went back to an agreement they'd made 25 years before, that wherever they went, that Sarah would say that Abraham was her brother and not her husband. And they had two very unfortunate experiences. One was in Egypt and this one in the 20th chapter. But this sin must be dealt with, confessed and put away before Isaac could be born. Now in chapter 21, we have the birth of Isaac. Will you listen? And the Lord visited Sarah as he had said, and the Lord did unto Sarah as he had spoken. For Sarah conceived and bare Abraham a son in his old age at the set time of which God had spoken to him. Now you'll notice that there is a very striking similarity between the birth of Isaac and the birth of Christ. And I believe that the birth of Isaac is given to us for that reason, to set mankind before Christ came this great truth. Isaac was born at the set time God had promised. And Paul says in Galatians 4:4 that in the fullness of time, God sent forth his son, born of a woman, born under the law. Now I'm reading on here in Genesis 21, verse 3. And Abraham called the name of his son that was born unto him, whom Sarah bare to him, Isaac. And Abraham circumcised his son Isaac, being 8 days old, as God had commanded him. And Abraham was 100 years old when his son Isaac was born unto him. And Sarah said, God hath made me to laugh, so that all that here will laugh with me. And she said, who would have said unto Abraham that Sarah should have given children suck? For I have borne him a son in his old age. And the child grew and was weaned. And Abraham made a great feast the same day that Isaac was weaned. And Sarah saw the son of Hagar, the Egyptian, which was born unto Abraham, mocking. Wherefore she said unto Abraham, cast out this bondwoman and her son, for the son of this bondwoman shall not be heir with my son, even with Isaac. And the thing was very grievous in Abraham's sight because of his son. Now, I break off the reading there at verse 11 because here there's some very remarkable truths that we need to lay hold of. First of all, the birth of Isaac was a miraculous birth. It was contrary to nature. In the 4th chapter of Romans, Abraham did not count his own body, which was dead, nor yet the deadness of Sarah's womb. Now, out of death, God brings forth life. Now, this is a miraculous birth. And we need to call attention to this, that God did not flash on the world the birth of Christ, the supernatural birth of Christ, as being something new. He began to prepare men for it. And so way back here at the birth of Isaac, you have a miraculous birth. Now, we find also here that God had to deal with both of these, both Sarah and with Abraham. And we saw that in the last chapter. God had to deal with them. They had to recognize now that they could do nothing, that it would be impossible for them. Abraham's 100 years old, Sarah's 90 years old. In other words, the birth of Isaac must be a birth that they have nothing really to do with. Now, the coming of this little boy Isaac into the home sure did produce a great deal of difficulty. Fact of the matter is, we find that this boy that was the son of Hagar, Ishmael, he was mocking. And we begin now to see the nature and the character of this boy Ishmael. Up to this point, he seems to be a pretty nice boy. But now, with the appearance of this other son in the family, he really shows his true colors. That is an illustration, by the way, of the fact that a believer has two natures. Now, until you're converted, you got an old nature, and that old nature controls you. Do what you want to do. or as the popular secular song has it, doing what comes naturally. And what man does that comes naturally is not always the nicest sort of thing. But when you're born again, you receive a new nature. And when you receive a new nature, then that's where the trouble always begins. Paul could say in the 7th of Romans that there was this battle going on between the old nature and the new nature. Paul could say, what I would not, I do it. That is, the new nature doesn't want to, but the old nature wants to do it. And the old nature is in control. So that the time comes when you have to make a decision which one you're going to live by. You've got to make a determination, and that is in this matter of yielding to the Lord. You have to either permit the Holy Spirit to move in your life, or else you have to do it by the energy of the flesh. There's no third alternative for the child of God. Now, you have something that's quite interesting here. The son of the bondwoman must be put out. That's exactly what we have here. And the thing was very grievous in Abraham's sight because of his son. After all, Ishmael's his son just as much as Isaac is, as far as the flesh is concerned. And after all, Isaac has just been born. A little bitty baby doesn't know too much about him yet. But this boy Ishmael has been in the home there, and Abraham's attached to him. And the thing's very grievous if he's going to have to send him away. Now, again, I go back to the thing we said at the time, that the thing that Sarah and Abraham did, God did not approve of it. Now, this is a heartbreak to Abraham. He's going to have to send this boy away. It's going to be a heartbreak to him. But God can't accept him. This sin is sin. God just didn't approve of it. And God doesn't intend to approve of it at all. It was a heartbreak to Abraham to send that boy away. And it was to relieve the embarrassment. And poor Sarah just couldn't take it with that boy around mocking her, this older boy. You can't live in both natures. You're either going to have to make a decision. James says a double-minded man's unstable in all of his ways. And that explains the instability, the insecurity among many Christians today. They want to go with the world, and yet they want to go with the Lord. They are spiritual schizophrenia. They're trying to do both. And you can't do that. They have a race among the Greeks years ago. They put two horses together, and a man puts one foot on one horse, one foot on the other, and he starts out. Well, that's a great race as long as the horses are together. But you and I have got two natures. One's a black horse and the other's a white horse. And when they take out, I tell you, it's great if they go together. But these two horses, you just can't hitch them together. They won't work together. One goes one way and one the other. And when they do, you and I have to make up our mind which way we're going, whether we go in with one horse or with the other, with one nature or the other. And that's where we're told today to yield ourselves. Yield your members as instruments of righteousness. And what the flesh could not do, or the law could not do through the weakness of the flesh, the Spirit of God can now accomplish. The law tried to get a hold on man, but the old nature couldn't measure up to it. But now the Spirit of God can. That is the great message that you find here. Then we're going to see something else that took place here, that the child grew and he was weaned, you'll notice. And Abraham then made a great feast because of that. And that was the thing that this little fellow did. He first lived by feeding on his mother's milk, but there came a day when he has to be weaned, and we're told today that newborn babes desire the sincere milk of the Word. You see a little baby in the crib, mama getting a bottle ready for him, and everything in his entire body is working. He's got his feet up in the air, he's got his hands up in the air, and he's yelling at the top of his voice. He wants his bottle. As newborn babes desire the sincere milk of the Word. that you might grow. Now there comes a day when you really want to grow up. And instead of just reading Psalm 23 and John 14, they are very wonderful, but instead of just reading those two chapters, then try going through the Bible. Read the entire Bible. Grow up. Don't be a babe all the time. So that we find this boy Isaac growing along, and he's a real lesson for us today. And that is something that you and I need to recognize. Now, this does begin now to reveal the character of the son of Hagar, Ishmael. This is the nature that you'll see manifested later on in the nation, a nation that is antagonistic, his hand is against his brother. And that's been the picture of him down through the centuries. That has been the picture of him. Now, there is something else for us to note here that is quite remarkable, and that is, in the birth of Isaac, you have, as I've already suggested, actually a comparison or a foreshadowing of the birth of the Lord Jesus Christ. And the birth of Isaac is that which sets it before us. And as we've said, God did not spring on mankind all of a sudden the virgin birth. He had had several miraculous births before this. The birth of John the Baptist was. The birth even of Samson was. And now here the birth of Isaac, and there's quite a comparison, and I'd like to call your attention to the comparison between the birth of Isaac and the birth of the Lord Jesus Christ. First of all, both had been promised. You will recall that when God called this man out of Ur of the Chaldees 25 years before this, why, God had said, I'm going to give you a son. I'm going to give a son to you and Sarah. And 25 years went by, and God made good his promise. Now, God had said to the nation Israel, a virgin shall conceive, bring forth a son. And that day came when he was born in Bethlehem, and it was a fulfillment of prophecy, you see. Both had been promised. Then there was a long interval between the promise and the fulfillment. Actually, you have about 25 years from the time God promised this. Now, you could even go back as far as David. God had promised there'd come one in David's line, and that's 1,000 years before Christ was born. It's quite a remarkable parallel here. And then the third thing is the announcement of the birth to Sarah and Mary seemed incredulous and impossible. Now, you'll recall that when these servants of the Lord visited Abraham when they were on the way to Sodom, they announced the birth, and it just seemed impossible. Sarah laughed and said, well, this thing just can't be. It's just beyond belief. It's just something that just seems impossible. And after all, who was the first one to raise a question about the virgin birth? Well, it was Mary herself. When the angel made the announcement, she says, how can these things be, seeing I know not a man? Note that this parallel is quite striking indeed. And then both Isaac and Jesus were named before their birth. You find that both Abraham and Sarah were told, you're going to have a son, and you're going to name him Isaac. And then you find out at the birth of the Lord Jesus that he was named before. That's the thing that the angel said to Joseph. He said, you're going to call his name Jesus because he'll save his people from their sins. So that this is something that we need to note here. Then there is a fifth corollary. Both births occurred at God's appointed time. Now, I've called attention to that here in the second verse. It says, at the set time which God had spoken to them of, Sarah brought forth Isaac. And Paul in Galatians 4:4 says, in the fullness of time, God sent forth his son, born of a woman, born under the law. And then the sixth thing is, both births are miraculous, and I've called attention to that. And then the seventh thing, both sons were a particular joy of their father. This is the thing about this man Abraham, called the name of his son that was born unto him whom Sarah bare to him, Isaac. This was the name he gave back at the time when God made the announcement. He laughed because of the sheer joy of it all. And then out of heaven the Father spoke and said, "This is my beloved Son in whom I'm well pleased." Both were a joy. And then both sons are obedient to the Father even unto death. Now, the next time, we're going to get into the 22nd chapter, and when we get in there, we're going to see that this boy, Isaac, was offered up by his father. Now, he's not like the Sunday school card that was given to me as a boy portrayed it. It showed a little bitty fella, and because it says lad, we assume that he's probably 8 or 9 years old. Well, he just happened to be about 33 years old when this took place. But he was obedient to the father even unto death. And that was true of Isaac, and that was true of the Lord Jesus Christ. And so we find here, this is a marvelous picture of the birth and the life of Christ in the birth of Isaac. But not only that, but the miraculous birth of Isaac is a picture of the resurrection of Christ. Now, we've already turned on another occasion to Romans 4. There, Paul said that Abraham, not counting that his own body that was then dead, and then the deadness of Sarah's womb. So out of death came life. That's resurrection, you see. And when Paul emphasizes that, he mentions the fact he was delivered for our offenses. He was raised for our justification. And so you have in Isaac here the entire picture, and it's quite a remarkable picture, by the way. Now let's advance on into this chapter here, and you'll find how God graciously deals with Abraham and also with Hagar and her son Ishmael. Verse 12, "And God said unto Abraham, Let it not be grievous in thy sight because of the lad, because of thy bondwoman. In all that Sarah hath said unto thee, hearken unto her voice, for in Isaac shall thy seed be called." God makes it clear to Abraham he's not going to accept Ishmael as the one he'd promised. "And also of the son of the bondwoman will I make a nation, because he's thy seed." Now he'd said, "Of thy seed I'll make nations to come from you." So God says that a great nation will come from this boy Ishmael. "And Abraham rose up early in the morning, took bread and a bottle of water, and gave it unto Hagar, putting it on her shoulder, and the child, and sent her away, and she departed, wandered in the wilderness of Beersheba. And the water was spent in the bottle, and she cast the lad under one of the shrubs, and she went and sat her down over against him a good way off, as it were a bow shot, for she said, Let me not see the death of the child. And she sat over against him, and lift up her voice and wept. And God heard the voice of the lad. And the angel of God called to Hagar out of heaven, said unto her, What aileth thee, Hagar? Fear not, for God hath heard the voice of the lad where he is. Arise, lift up the lad, hold him in thine hand, for I'll make him a great nation. And God opened her eyes, and she saw a well of water. And she went and filled a bottle with water and gave the lad drink. And God was with the lad. He grew and dwelt in the wilderness. He became an archer, and he dwelt in the wilderness of Paran, and his mother took him a wife out of the land of Egypt." Now, if you read the rest of this, you find out that you drop the line of Ishmael. We're not following it, but they're out there in the desert today. The Arab would qualify. Now we find here in verse 22, "It came to pass at that time that Abimelech and Phicol, the chief captain of his host, spake unto Abraham, saying, God's with thee in all that thou doest. Now therefore swear unto me hereby God that thou wilt not deal falsely with me." In other words, Abimelech wants to make a contract or a treaty with this man Abraham. And Abraham and Abimelech became good friends because of this. Verse 32, "Thus they made a covenant at Beersheba. Then Abimelech rose up, and Phicol, the chief captain of his host, and they returned into the land of the Philistines. And Abraham planted a grove in Beersheba, and called there on the name of the Lord, the everlasting God. He's calling upon God's name everywhere he goes. And Abraham sojourned in the Philistines' land many days. Now, we're told later on Abraham was always a stranger and a pilgrim in this land that God had promised him. And this is an evidence of it at this point. Now, next time we see the offering of Isaac. And friends, this is one of the highlights of the Bible, this chapter we're coming to. So until next time, my beloved, may God richly bless you.
1: Next time, Dr. McGee paints a graphic picture of the cross of Christ presented to us in the lives of Abraham and Isaac. 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I'm Steve Swetson. I'll be here saving you a seat on the Bible Bus.

0: And what struck him was that specifically denies the exact things Christians need to believe to be a Christian. Number one, he says, is the Quran in Surah 4, 157, states that Jesus didn't die on the cross. For us Christians, if Jesus didn't die on the cross, there is no atonement for sin, and there's no resurrection and conquering of death. Number two, the Quran says that God doesn't have a son. Well, that is problematic for sure. And number three, the Quran says no one can bear the sins of another. Well, that's what Jesus did on the cross. The very three things we need to believe in to be a Christian is that Jesus is the unique Son of God. In place of us, he carried and paid our sins, and he was resurrected from the dead, conquering death and proving he is the Son of God. If the Quran is true, that means the Bible is false. If the Bible is true, this means the Quran is false. They can't have it both ways. Therefore, as you know and I know, we trust the Bible because of largely the resurrection of Jesus is historical fact and has established Jesus as the Son of God that created all of Christianity. He lived the perfect life, died, and then incredible evidence is presented that he was resurrected from the dead to prove that he was the unique Son of God. The truth is this: Islam is not a religion. Islam is a political ideology, disguising itself as a religion. The Apostle Paul warns us in 2 Corinthians 11:14 that Satan masquerades as an angel of the light when he says, "Even if we or an angel from heaven preached any other gospel to you than what we have preached to you, let him be accursed." Let's go fast forward to 610 AD, and a man named Muhammad wanders into a cave, and guess what he says? "I was in this cave, and the angel of the light appeared to me and started revealing to me a new path to God." This proves the Quran is from Satan.
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5: 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That's our number here on In the Market with Janet Partial. We're talking with Dr. Carl Payne about spiritual warfare, and we're going in a little different direction today, but I think there's very much of an intersection. Let me just remind you again who our precious friend Carl Payne is. He is a pastor, a teacher, a speaker, an author, former NFL chaplain for the Seattle Seahawks, on staff at Antioch Bible Church in Redmond, Washington. He serves there as the pastor of leadership development and discipleship training, and he's written a fabulous book that goes right to the core of this conversation called Spiritual Warfare: Christians, Demonization, and Deliverance. It's on my information page. Click on through and you can learn more about it. So check it out. It's really a fabulous book, and I know many of you have gotten them. Two things I want to say before

0: today's passage, Solomon talks about three life situations. One, we all want to know what's going to happen in the future, and many people are obsessed with controlling it. Well, Solomon reminds us no one really knows what's going to happen in the future. The second life situation is similar to the first. Everyone wants to preserve their own lives and cheat death, but Solomon shows us that despite our best efforts, we're not in control over the time or manner of our deaths. God is. And ironically, the third situation is the only one of the three on the list that we can control, while it's also the one that people seem to care about the least. Solomon tells us we have a choice of whether we engage in evil or we avoid it. Now that's something that we should worry about. Don't do evil things. And curiously, if we focus on the one thing in this list that we can control, not doing evil, then suddenly the two things that we can't control, the future and our ultimate death, will really stop mattering so much. If you will accept Jesus as your Savior and turn away from doing evil, the Bible says you have a bright future indeed, and a physical death is no longer something to fear. Now that's a simple thing to say, but not always easy to understand. But if we follow this advice, we'll become better children to our Father in heaven. I'm Tim Burdick, and this has been your 2 Minutes of Wisdom.
1: Other Earths? This is Ken Ham, founder of the apologetics ministry Answers in Genesis. In an evolutionary view, life must exist elsewhere in the universe, otherwise Earth is special. But that points to a creator, so evolutionists are desperate to find alien life. But what has the evidence shown? The Earth is special. The more scientists search for signs that distant planets could harbor life, the more apparent it becomes that Earth is different from everything in the universe. And it's not just different, it's obviously made for life. With just the right atmosphere, distance from the sun, the right kind of sun, liquid water, and more, Earth is perfect for life to thrive. You see, life didn't evolve here or anywhere else in the universe.
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4: 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He is a man who really understands eschatology. Just to tell you the few things he does again, and by that, I'm being a tad bit sarcastic, he is multi-talented. He's a speaker, an illustrator, an animation producer, the author of the Nonprofits, P-R-O-P-H-E-T-S, Guides book series. He's also co-host of the Prophecy Pros podcast, along with Dr. Jeff Kinley. And he's an award-winning, he has an award-winning animation company called Timbuktoons that has produced content for so many well-known ministries. And because he's such a precious friend, I want you to know that he and Jeff run something called the Prophecy Pros Academy. It is a brilliant idea where you can simply take an online course. In fact, one module at a time. It's 12 weeks per module, no long-term commitment, but an hour and a half a week, 100% online. You can access this in your own time. Do it when the kids are asleep. Do it first thing in the morning. Their printed manual for each module, exclusive

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7: With SRN News, I'm Keith Peters in Washington. Acting Attorney General Todd Blanche says the U.S. has indicted former Cuban President Raul Castro over the 1996 downing of civilian planes operated by Miami-based exiles.
8: As alleged in the indictment, Raul Castro and five co-defendants participated in a conspiracy that ended with Cuban military aircraft firing missiles at those civilian planes and killing four Americans.
7: The indictment was related to Castro's alleged role in the shootdown of two small planes operated by the exile group Brothers to the Rescue. Castro was Cuba's defense minister at the time. The charges included murder and destruction of an airplane. Congressman Barry Moore and former Navy SEAL Jared Hudson advanced to a runoff Wednesday for the Republican nomination for Alabama's open Senate.
9: Moore is a three-term congressman endorsed by President Donald Trump. And Hudson is a political newcomer. Moore said the state deserves a, quote, Trump conservative in the Senate, while Hudson has promised to be a, quote, warrior for President Trump's America's First agenda if elected. On the Democrat side, business owner Dakari Lariat and lawyer Everett West are heading to a runoff, but either of them would face an uphill climb in deep red Alabama. The Republican and Democratic runoffs will be held on June 16th. Bernie Bennett reporting.
7: Speaking at the U.S. Coast Guard Academy commencement, President Trump says the cadets have shown unbelievable heroism and exceptional selflessness.
10: You've all been tested. You'll be tested further and probably at higher levels as your career goes on, but you've been very strongly tested and you have what it takes.
7: On Wall Street, the Dow up by 645 points, the NASDAQ rose 399. The S&P 500 advanced 79, oil dropped below $99 a barrel. This is SR.
11: Today's good news verse from Your Network of Praise is Hebrews chapter 10, verse 23. Let us hold fast the confession of our hope without wavering, for he who promised is faithful. Have our listeners, John and Marit Ida, are excited to sponsor today in honor of their grandchildren. Today is Eloise's 10th birthday, and she is a wonderful big sister to Henry, George, and baby sister Claire. They're so thankful for each one of their blessings.
12: 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Well, here we are at the end of our Wednesday workday. This is Matt Maher kicking off this hour.

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0: bunch of worship artists got together for that project. They call themselves Sons of Sunday. It's Brandon Lake and Chris Brown and Patrick Mayberry and others. And that's their song, God Did, on your network of praise. I'm Dave. Coming up, Phil Wickham, also CeCe Winans. Her new one next.
1: An alarm clock wakes you up. A hammer helps build something. And a coffee maker? That's just good news in appliance form. But people are made for more than a single task. We want to know there's meaning in what we do, that there's a reason to get up, keep going, and not give up, that even ordinary days can still carry eternal weight. That's where purpose and motivation come together. Purpose gives direction, motivation gives momentum, and when God gets hold of both, people change. That's what your network of praise is here for, to point people to Jesus, to bring hope to weary hearts, to remind someone right on time that God is still present, still working, and still faithful. 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Maybe it's part of your purpose, because chances are someone needs that hope today. Your network of praise.
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8: 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Hang out before 6, Elevation Worship, We the Kingdom, and more. Right now, Chris Tomlin.
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is the life, the truth, and the way. That is that's John Reddick on Your Network of Praise. I was just reading this a couple of minutes ago. Maybe this resonates with you. Peace does not come from everything going perfectly. If you read the Bible, it consistently points people back to God's presence, not perfect conditions. 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
2: Jesus used the story of Noah to draw a comparison. 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For as in those days before the flood they were eating and drinking, marrying and giving in marriage until the flood came, so will be the coming of the Son of Man. Now, eating, drinking, and marrying are all good gifts from God. But if you enjoy these things and give no thought to the coming judgment, your joy will be short-lived. Noah's great priority was to be ready. And the only way to be ready was to believe what God had said and to do what God had commanded. Be wise. Be ready. Believe in the Lord Jesus Christ today.
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0: Jesus does. It's We the Kingdom on your network of praise. That's it for me. I'm Dave. Have a great night, everybody. I'll see you tomorrow. Here's love. We are messengers.
1: Yeah, everybody hurts sometimes. I know that's what they say. But right now it seems this loneliness won't go away. Yeah. Can anybody feel this heartache?

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1: Shows you how good God is in bad situations.
0: And God is in control.
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0: So be certain.
3: 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Just hang in there, okay?
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2: Welcome to Breakpoint, a daily look at an ever-changing culture through the lens of unchanging truth. For the Colson Center, I'm John Stone Street. Well, this year, as America remembers those who shaped our nation over the last 250 years, at the top of our list of those to honor should be Dr. Mildred Faye Jefferson, someone who dedicated her life to fight for the unborn. Born in Texas, the only child of a Methodist minister and a schoolteacher, Mildred Jefferson would follow the town doctor around as he went on his rounds. From his horse and buggy, he told her that if she wanted to be a doctor, she should just go right ahead and do it. And so she did. In 1951, after graduating from a segregated public high school, Jefferson became the first black woman to graduate from Harvard Medical School. She was also the first woman to intern at Boston City Hospital, the first female surgeon at the Boston University Medical Center, the first woman admitted to Boston Surgical Society, and a professor of surgery at Boston University Medical School. Over her career, Jefferson was awarded 28 different honorary degrees. Coming from the segregated South and an era of intense racism, Dr. Jefferson's accomplishments in medicine as a black woman is cause enough to celebrate her life. However, she should also be remembered for her tireless work to oppose abortion. In 1970, the American Medical Association decided it was ethical for physicians to perform abortions in those jurisdictions where they were legal. Dr. Jefferson saw this as a travesty. She believed it violated both the Hippocratic Oath and Judeo-Christian ethics. So she immediately began working for the pro-life cause in the state of Massachusetts, co-founding the Massachusetts Citizens for Life organization. In 1971, she was appointed to the board of the National Right to Life. Late in 1972, a Boston public television station featured Dr. Jefferson in a series called The Advocates, which covered abortion issues. The program aired nationwide and highlighted Dr. Jefferson as an eloquent speaker with impeccable logic. Her appearance was so effective, many minds and hearts were changed. For example, one letter she received said this, quote, "Yours was the most clear-cut exposition on this problem I have ever heard. Several years ago, I was faced with the issue of whether to sign a California abortion bill. I must confess to never having given the matter of abortion any serious thought until that time. No other issue since I have been in office has caused me to do so much study and soul searching. I wish I could have heard your views before our legislation was passed. You made it irrefutably clear that an abortion is the taking of a human life. I'm grateful to you." That letter was signed Ronald Reagan. Long ago, abortion became the primary means of eliminating lives that are undervalued and unwanted. Also, recognizing the need for political action, Dr. Jefferson helped the NRL establish a PAC for pro-life candidates. In her testimony before Congress, she urged people from all walks of life to be involved in the pro-life cause, recognizing that it was not just an issue for women. Quote, "The fight for the right to life is the cause of every man, woman, and child who cares not only about his or her own family, but the whole family of man." And she also called students into the movement, saying, "I hope that wherever students have a Department of Women's Studies or Black Studies, you will have a corresponding pro-life movement," end quote. Dr. Mildred Jefferson died in 2010, but her contributions to the cause of life are immeasurable. This black female physician, with impressive rhetorical, organizational, and political skill, laid a solid foundation for the pro-life movement. For the Colson Center, I'm John Stone Street with Breakpoint. Today's Breakpoint was co-authored with Dr. Glenn Sunshine. And for more resources or to share this commentary with others, go to colsoncenter.org/radio.
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